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0: This is WNBA?
1: Yes. Their social media team. Sarah Ashley Barker played at Alabama with Aaliyah Nye. She was with the LA Sparks, now with the Portland Fire. She just drove down from half court, brings the ball, drives past the Indiana Fever, past three people, into the lane with a nice little left-handed lay-in. Portland Fire with a all-cap caption on Twitter. Sab incoming with the little male emoji. And then caption, Sarah Ashley Barker with the two-point drive. Faux pas on Sab incoming. There's only one Sab. In the WNBA, there's only one person referred to as Sab. That's Sabrina Ionescu, and everybody knows this.
0: Get it together.
1: I don't think you're allowed to take that moniker from the great Sabrina Ionescu.
0: I made that noise when you were reading that. Looks like a power play for VGK. I don't know if that was tripping or interference. I don't know what the hell it was.
1: Brent Burns.
0: Yeah, Brent Burns in the penalty box. So first power play of the game goes to VGK, under 11 minutes left. In the first baseball situation today, Willie.
1: Yep.
0: Mariners win. Boo! Mariners go to 24-27. It's pretty amazing. The AL West has the A's on top. Our A's, Las Vegas A's, 24-24. Rangers half game behind. Now the Mariners are a game and a half behind. Astros have played a little better of late. Not much better. They're 20-31.
1: Yeah.
0: And the Angels just stink. They're 17-32, which is also why the A's need to take care of the rest of the series against the Angels.

0: Bengals. It was interesting watching last night. Dallas Braden was trying to explain why it's great that they're in first place, but they can still complain about being 500. And it took like 3 minutes for him to do it. I was like, say it. This is not the goal to go 500, and you're not going to win the division going 500. They've got to try to win at a minimum 85, 86, 87 games to get there. Last night was a step in the good direction. As I said last hour, the bats have started to get going. I believe that the A's should be in the market to be buyers for some decent starting pitching in a month or so.
1: Yes.
0: Again, don't give up Bolte. It's not Leo DeVries. I'm not even sure you give up Lawrence Butler, but maybe he could be a chip, although right now you're selling low. But the A's are good enough, and the rest of the division is average enough that you should go out and get some pitching. But the mission at hand right now, because you're playing the Angels, and then you've got the Mariners in after the next series at home, is get on a little streak here. Start creating some distance in a division that is struggling, especially with the Astros and the Angels, who are having terrible seasons.
1: Yeah, and I think I discussed this last week, that they're sort of in an advantageous situation this month, the rest of this month, because they don't leave the state. And I think that they're in an advantageous situation this weekend in San Diego. Why? Because the Padres are embroiled in a series with the Dodgers. So they could catch that if they sweep and they can come out of this series ahead, they come with a little momentum. The Padres are facing Otani tonight. So the reality is they could catch the Padres a little hungover after a division battle with the Dodgers. And if they come out of that, you know, maybe winning two out of the three, then they go home for Seattle and the Yankees. Again, all they've done is travel south to Anaheim and San Diego. So this is a big stretch for the A's. You talk about the division and the A's leading, without looking at anything, rapid fire, real quick, off the top of your head, do you know what the best division in baseball is, and would you have guessed that it is the?
0: NL Central.
1: NL Central is the only team, only division, where every team is 500 or better. Brewers are leading the division by half a game over the Cardinals and the Cubs. They're 10 games above 500. At 28-18, Cardinals 28-19, Cubs 29-20, Reds checking in at 26-24, and the Pirates are 24-24 at 500, but they've also lost four in a row. So that means that they were once 24-20. They've lost 7 of 10, which means they were once 21-17. So the Central Division in the NL has been the most competitive division thus far. I would have obviously, I mean, the first thing that you would most times you would think of is the AL East, but it's not. The Rays and the Yankees have been, they were jockeying for a minute there, but the Rays have sort of seized control there, and they've kept their momentum going. Where the Yankees, they were both winning extensively, and then the Rays have kept winning, and the Yankees have slipped a little bit. So anyway, yes, our Las Vegas A's need to take advantage of two things. One, that they're not leaving the state the rest of the month, and two, this weekend the Padres are coming out of sort of a maybe a mind-altering series, a little bit of a hangover coming out of the series with the Dodgers.
0: Other baseball news on the Yankees front, what's going on?
1: Welcome back, Gerrit Cole. They've made it official that he will be returning. And they've missed him since the end of 2024. So he will be on the mound Friday against, what did I just mention, the AL East leading Rays. He his 14-month rehab after Tommy John surgery is complete. So I'm assuming he'll be on pitch count. But nevertheless, it'll be good to have him back, well, for them. And again, you know who may see him? The A's. After this series with the Rays this weekend, he should be up again when they go to Sacramento.
0: Coming up next, we're going to take around the WNBA. Also get you an update on UNLV Run and Rebel recruiting. They've had a couple of big days, but maybe I'm going to say a little non-traditional in what they've landed the last couple of days, because that's how much college basketball has changed. It's Cofield and Company. 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
0: New Cheez-Its flavor is out. Very important, Willie. Very important. First of all, I have a feeling you're not a Cheez-It guy.
19: You're crazy. I love Cheez-Its, really. But there's only one. I don't.
0: You don't like the varied flavors now?
19: No, I just want one.
0: You
19: all the time. Light, toasty.
0: Yeah, I like toasty? Okay.
19: I like the toasty ones.
0: I like experimenting with new flavors. By the way, do you think the robots are making the new flavors? Do you think people are making the new flavors? Do we lose all the new flavors when the robots take over? Can the robots do this?
19: Well,
0: I don't like robots. You know that.
19: Yeah, and I'd like to know if the person that tweeted this, did you go beyond and look further? Like, is this an Athlon-like site account?
0: Ooh.
19: Do we know if this is actually a flavor? Or
0: you don't trust at Cooter Hog?
19: I don't know. I'm just asking.
0: We could look at it. You think it's fake? Maybe it is.
19: Did you do your research?
0: What's the flavor?
19: Chili cheese dog.
0: Chili cheese dog flavor.
19: Love chili cheese dogs.
0: Oh, I'm seeing it actually at Target, DoorDash. I'm seeing it available as a product.
19: Okay.
0: I expect there's any headlines on this.
19: Expect you to pick it up on your way home when you get the cookie dough for the open pit fire.
0: Well, that's a good point. I will say this. Cheez-Its are mostly banned from Casa de Cofield.
19: Why?
0: Because we're out of control, the both of us.
19: Fair.
0: I don't mean that we're grossly out of shape, but that's one of those. Do you have a snack? When you bring it home, you're like, oh, no. I did the whole box in a day or a day and a half. We are Cheez-It is
19: a weakness. I will grab 2-3 boxes for the cover for the pantry, but I'm disciplined where I won't go hog crazy. But here's how sick I am. I have specific little snack bowls, like little, they're almost like dip bowls.
0: Don't bore us by going healthy.
19: It's not healthy. I'm just saying.
0: I love this kind of hummus.
19: No.
0: Please.
19: I take those bowls and I will actually use them for the Cheez-Its or whatever, but I count out the exact.
0: That's, I don't like that.
19: If there's 19 Cheez-Its as a serving, I'm doing 19 at a time.
0: That's not a fun story.
19: Sorry.
0: You actually look at the serving size?
19: Yeah.
0: Do you think anyone does? Do you think most people do?
19: No.
0: I always love that when they're like, this many grams of fat, this many
19: carbs. It has nothing to do with the fat. I just go by
0: size. You're like, it's 7.
19: It doesn't,
0: little chips.
19: It doesn't mean that I only will have that many. I'm just saying, so if I want to sit there and nosh on them, I'll do 38 or I'll do 57.
0: Is this like torture eating? Do you make yourself all guilty? You're like, I had 7 servings of 19 Cheez-Its.
19: No, it just depends on what I'm doing, but I just know, okay, this is how much I tuck in. Or you know what I've been really hooked on lately? And it's been a must-buy, and I really wanted some not too long ago, so I actually Amazoned them. Oreos. I've been on an Oreo kick lately.
0: I don't blame you.
19: And those, there's no serving count. I'm just grabbing what I'm grabbing.
0: I don't buy the brand. I buy the off-brand.
19: Okay.
0: Because you get so many more.
19: That's fair.
0: And I have a good taste the same.
19: Yeah.
0: But I make sure I ration them. No more than 3 a night.
19: Oh, no. I'm doing 3 a grab.
0: Okay. There you go. Back in the back.
18: Stick your hand in there, Dave.
0: How come you're not sending over the National Food Days anymore? That used to be your
19: thing.
0: I
19: looked it up today. I didn't see anything for today. I did look it up.
0: I think this is kind of an unofficial regional holiday, as it says, in New Jersey. National Pork Roll Day, which is controversial right off the bat because in New Jersey, people argue over what the name of pork roll is. Is it Taylor Ham or is it pork roll? But put all that aside. Listen to this, because oftentimes, I don't know if you know what pork roll is. Oftentimes when we bring this up, people will ask, what's pork roll? I've never had it. And you try to explain it. Here's a food truck guy.

0: 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We have access to Media Central for the WNBA, their hub. Every 15 minutes, it's updated. Caitlin Clark's out, and it says back. Well, first game of the season, they mentioned back. Didn't Davante Adams catch flack for doing something?
1: I don't remember that whole thing.
0: Adam was the one that asked
1: it. Snippy with Adam Hill.
0: Yeah, because he asked a simple question, and he thought that he was questioning him in general, but he wasn't. And other people, fans, were like, hey, you know, should be focused on the Raiders. I don't think it's a big deal.
1: VGK and the Avs go to the break after the first period. Nazem Kadri trying to draw a penalty with some acting there, but there's probably about a minute and 4 seconds left in a power play. Colorado was on a power play. Kadri was on the doorstep to Carter Hart's left and had a really good shot. Went low, just above the pad, was trying to get it underneath the glove, and Hart was able to kind of smush it and save it had he gone high. I'm not sure that Hart can stop that, but very crazy end to the first period. I didn't see the final shot count. I know at one point the Knights were up, so it's probably about 8-7 on the shot count. So
0: Carter Hart has kept them in this game because I think overall the Avalanche have outplayed the Knights. Knights came on strong in the second half of the first period, but Carter Hart has been the best player on the ice for the Golden Knights.
1: Do we have a quick injury note, 20 seconds here with Chicago and Rekia Jackson?
0: She's out for the year, and it's really sad to say that because she's a really good person. Sad to see that she's going to miss the season. I thought she was going to have a promising year for Tyler Marsh and the Sky. They are catching points at home against the Wings tonight. I actually like the Sky.
1: Thanks to Battleborn Injury Alerts for housing the show. 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
22: The first night down in Anaheim turned out to be a nightmare. The second night in Anaheim turned out to be a grand old time as the Athletics put up 14 runs. 12 of the 14 runs last night were with two outs. You love to see that. Game three between the Halos and the Athletics coming up here on NBC Sports California and on A's Cast. Chris Townsend alongside the Super Scout, Shooty Babbitt. Last night, everybody got involved, but it's the way they got involved, right? You needed to respond to that really tough loss the night before where you lost that no-hitter in the end. Two swings, and next thing you know, you're not only losing the no-hitter, you're losing the game. And then everybody got into the act and felt pretty good about the victory yesterday. Back to 500 and still in first place.
23: Response. I think that's the key word there. I mean, this is a team that pretty much got their brains beat in the day before and a heartbreaking lose. But to see a team come back and respond as quickly as this young club was, it just tells you a lot about their character. So many times young players would fold under situations like that. To see them come back the way that they did, I think it takes a tight unit to be able to understand that you've got to keep the train moving to be able to put up the numbers and the stats that they have offensively. Everybody has to buy into their role and just excel in that spot.
22: Turn the page, and they did that. They showed a lot of accountability. I mean, you think about all these different things that we could talk about with this team. It's been a lot of fun to watch, and now we got Game 3, Athletics and the Angels. We got to get you ready. Jed Lowry, our old buddy, the old All-Star, is going to join us. We're going to see Shooty Babbitt in a costume. It doesn't get any better. You're watching and listening to A's Cast.
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0: The A's have had his number. Two, one pitch on the way, and that's outside 3-1. So after Cortez struck out, Langelier is hit by a pitch. Kurtz walked. Rooker infield single loading the bases. Soder's from single to center driving in two. Yeloff with a count of 3-1. And here's the pitch. And that's the ground ball up the middle, back a second. Up with it, cradling it. Peraza on the bag for one. The throw to first on a hop, and it's dug out by Shonewell, and that's a 4-3 double play, and well done by the second baseman, Oswaldo Peraza. But the A's get two on the base hit by Soderstrom. 2-0 A's with the Angels coming up in the bottom half.
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4: Netto leads off for the Angels. It's 2-0 Athletics. Bottom of the first, Aaron Civale making his 10th start. He's 5-1. Over 46 and two-thirds innings, his ERA is 2.70. Faced the Giants on Friday in West Sacramento. 5 innings, 6 hits, 2 runs, a walk, 2 strikeouts. And here's Neto and Trout and Schonewell. The A's have the early lead, and Civale delivers, and Neto takes outside 1-0. The first inning is brought to you by Golden State Lumber and Showrooms, with the premier inventory across the Bay Area, Sacramento, and Stockton. The bearded right-hander with the 1-0 pitch, and Neto takes a strike. Kurtz at first for the A's. McNeil at second. Hernandez at short. Gelhaus at third. Langelier is behind the plate. One ball, one strike, and high strike that time. Cutter, 1-2. Soderstrom in left. Bolte in center. Cortez in right. Brent Rooker is DHing for Marcotte. Here's the 1-2 pitch. And that's swung on and missed. Down he goes on the curveball. That, Johnny, is the classic curve from Aaron Civale.
5: It is. It has been so effective for him this year. He set him up beautifully there.
4: There's Trout, 235. 12 homers, 25 RBIs. Number 12 came last night. A's lead 2-0. Schonewell's on deck. 43 home runs in his career against the A's. Trout takes a breaky ball and a strike, and it's 0-1.
5: Yeah, the next one he hits, he'll be alone. Most home runs against the A's in history of this game.
4: The A's don't want to hear that necessarily.
5: No.
4: Here's the 0-1 pitch, and that's a bouncy ball foul left to third. Adam Eaton is coaching at first for the Angels. Keith Johnson over at third. First year for Kurt Suzuki. One-time A's draft choice, of course, out of Cal State Fullerton, native of Maui. 0-2 pitch, and it's in the dirt. Kurt's first year in the big leagues with the A's was in 07, and his team

0: Pitch was down low, but, you know, offense, left-handed hitters like the ball down there.
1: Yeah.
0: Scott Barlow is up throwing in the bullpen for the A's. Landon is actually caught by a fan, I think, in the first row, reaching up his glove. And maybe 15 feet fair or so. 364 feet the distance. So here is Butler coming off the bench batting for Hernandez, and Lawrence takes inside 1-0. Well, for the second time in the series, the A's have had some ninth inning magic. Hitting room in right center, infield to pull. Yates throws, and Butler is taking a strike, and Butler delivered the hit that drove in Geloff that broke off the scoreless game in the ninth inning on Monday. And I think everybody was thinking that at that point, there was a pretty good shot that JT Ginn was going to do it. 1-1 pitch. Swung on and missed.
1: Yeah, one out here. So, look, if Butler or Cortez gets on, gives Langoliers a chance.
0: One ball, two strikes. Trout shaded toward left center. Back of the bag at first is Shotowell. And the 1-2 on the way, waved it. Gets it with a split. So Butler batting for Hernandez, strikes out, and here's Carlos Cortez. Well, we're one out away from extra frames. That pitch just disappeared out of sight. Oh, that's right. We go, yeah, it would be the bottom of the ninth. Yeah, you're right. That's right, Johnny. Don't want to jump the gun. Top of the ninth. Cortez 1-for-3. And the right-hander out of the stretch. Cortez waits. And the pitch to Carlos is in for a strike. No balls and one strike. And now we get a challenge.
2: The batter is challenging to call a strike.
0: A challenge by Cortez. Good challenge by Carlos.
1: Indeed.
0: Pitch was low.
2: Athletics has two remaining challenges.
0: You know, with Yates, he throws so many splitters, it's tough to lay off. Like the pitch that Butler struck out on, that pitch was well below the strike zone. Count 1-0, and Yates turns, delivers, and it's tapped foul by Carlos. And it's one ball, one strike. Cortez has struck out, singled, fly to left, and he was hit by a pitch. What a year he has going. The average at 349. A's have tied it up, top of the ninth. Yates ready. Yates throws, and just outside. Like you said, they'd love to get Cortez on base with Langoliers on deck. Barlow heating up in the bullpen for the green and gold. And again, Grissom way off the line over at third. And the pitch to Cortez, and that's outside. If you have Cortez and McNeil and you're the pitcher in the same half inning, they'll drive you nuts.
1: That is no picnic for sure.
0: Cortez has four home runs. Two came in the same game against the Mets at Citi Field. 3-1 pitch. And Yates throws, and that's outside. He works the walk. Now will they run for him?
1: Colby Thomas.
0: Cortez at first. And Colby Thomas is going to run. So Thomas, and he has a go-ahead run here in this top of the ninth with Langoliers standing in. And Alika Williams, as he did on Monday night, likely will come in the game and play shortstop. How about that? It was his second appearance for the A's. And no hitter beginning the bottom of the ninth, kid.
1: Nerve wreck. Go
0: there
1: get
0: you him. Are. Go get him at short. 5-5. Here's Langoliers. Thomas leads it first. And Kirby Yates, here's the pitch, and Shea waits and said, throw to first, and a close play, and he dives back. Remember, a big play in this game was after Kurtz. Now the Halos are thinking about a challenge. after Kurtz had tied the game with his...

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4: Yeah, so I would say the first thing is obviously like just the adrenaline kicks in as you just kind of go through. Yeah. Once you get to the mound, and then you kind of hear the crowd get all that going. And I just do my best to kind of switch that to, like, my advantage. And once I saw him bunt, and especially get the two strikes, it's kind of like, okay, so now it's time. Now all of a sudden I'm an advantage, and now they're going to have to get hits to be able to score, which

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8: This week, Finley Cadillac Henderson Player Performance of the Week goes to the now two-time and back-to-back NBA MVP, Shai Gilgeous-Alexander of the Oklahoma City Thunder. He's only the fifth active player to be named the MVP in consecutive seasons. The others, the Nuggets big man, Nikola Jokic, the Joker, Giannis, the Greek Freak in Milwaukee, the Warriors' Steph Curry, and some guy you may have heard of, LeBron James, who actually accomplished the feat twice, once with the Cavaliers and again with the Miami Heat. SGA, who's the reigning Finals MVP, also won the league's Clutch Player of the Year award this season. He led the NBA with 175 points in the clutch, as defined by games within 5 points in the final 5 minutes of regulation or overtime. He also led the league with 16 go-ahead clutch field goals and in-clutch plus-minus at plus 93.
7: That was a Finley Cadillac Player Performance of the Week, brought to you by Finley Cadillac Henderson. 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
1: Coming up on SportsCenter All Night. The Thunder look to even a series against the Spurs in Game 2.
14: Here comes Oklahoma City running. Caruso leaving it for SGA, who slides it through the cylinder on the slam.
1: Western Conference final action begins on the ice between the Golden Knights and Avalanche.
15: Knights come in. Here's Marner working through the slot. Pump came off his stick. In front, they score!
1: Hanging up the cleats after 2026.
16: Do you believe that this could be your last year that you're going to play that right now?
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1: This is it. Plus, all the best highlights from a Wednesday in the majors.
0: The first pitch from Vasquez. Otani swings and sends it high in the air to deep right.
1: And it's gone! The majors.

0: Welcome to the Hoop Collective podcast. We talk about the NBA, which we're doing on Wednesday morning. Joining me from across the street at Madison Square Garden, where the New York Knicks came back from 22 points down in the fourth quarter to win in overtime over the Cleveland Cavs, take a 1-0 lead in the Eastern Conference Finals this evening, is Tim Bonteps.
1: Hello, everybody. When the Cavs were up by 22 in the fourth quarter, Danny Green, who I was watching the game with, turned to me and Dominique Collins, one of our producers, and said, "It's time for me to go home. This game is over." We shook our hands and he left.
0: Good analysis. Joining us from Oklahoma City, where he's covering the Western Conference Finals, which are currently being led by the San Antonio Spurs, in case you hadn't heard, is Dan McMahon.
2: Howdy, partners. There's stuff going on the home front as well, but just hanging out in Bricktown.
0: The home front, you mean the Dallas Mavericks, I assume, and we'll be speaking about that a little later. Okay, so here in New York City, the streets are still alive following their overtime win in game one. And I will just say that the Cavs were playing for three-plus quarters, one of their best games of the year, that I think was characterized by great floor game from Donovan Mitchell for what looked like the second straight game. Terrific ball movement, drive and kick, moving bodies in the back.

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5: Coming up on SportsCenter All Night. The Thunder look to even a series against the Spurs in Game 2.
6: Here comes Oklahoma City running. Caruso leaving it for SGA, who slides it through the cylinder on the slam.
5: Western Conference final action begins on the ice between the Golden Knights and Avalanche.
7: Knights come in. Here's Marner working through the slot. Puck came off the stick. In front, they score!
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10: The first pitch from Vasquez. Otani swings and sends it high in the air to deep right center. Merrill back at the wall. It is gone!
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11: 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Thunder hosting Game 2 Wednesday, and as for that encore, well, OKC had a goal of pulling even in the series.
12: Here's SGA finding Dort on the left angle. Back to the MVP. Gildas Alexander drives down low, squares, jumps to his left and hits on a 10-footer. Oklahoma City leads by 11, their biggest of game two.
11: Oklahoma City building a double-digit lead in the second quarter. 11 would be the lead at the half. Third quarter, a bit tighter.
12: Wemby's going to pull for 3 and hits another one. His second triple of the third quarter has tied the game at 66. This is a 15-2 run for San Antonio after Luke Dort made an early bucket. Wemby has it on top against Jay Will. Off the bounce, drive, gets high in the air using the glass, miss, but grabs it with a right hand and flushes it. All in one motion, Wemby with the putback slam.
11: Mark Hastisher calling in here on ESPN Radio. Spurs making that comeback in the third quarter.

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4: And the Thunder bounce back. The Western Conference Finals are even at a game apiece. Oklahoma City beat San Antonio 122-113.
5: I just thought the overall flow tonight, rhythm, was really good. Put everybody in advantages. We had our foot on the gas. It was a real positive game in that respect.
6: Basketball doesn't get better than this. You know, these two great teams right here, and there's been a fist fight back and forth all the way down the stretch, so can't expect anything else for the rest of the series. We just got to keep punching.
0: 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Along with Michelle Spolman, Chris Canty, Evan Cohen with you. The highlights here on ESPN Radio. Mark Esser, PJ Carlissimo with a call last night as the Oklahoma City Thunder even the series at one game apiece, 122-113 at home against San Antonio. SGA leads the way with 30. Storylines, definitely some injuries. No De'Aaron Fox last night. Dylan Harper goes down with a hamstring injury. J-Dub for the Thunder goes down with a hamstring injury. And that becomes a huge storyline. Good morning, everybody. How are we doing today?
7: Doing pretty good. I mean, listen, this is a heavyweight fight. They said it a million times on the broadcast, but it rings true. And you just want to see who's going to survive the war of attrition, because that's what it's turning into. I thought the headline for game two was the injuries. J-Dub going out in the first quarter, Dylan Harper getting hurt in the third quarter. Those loomed large in the outcome of last night's game.
8: No doubt. Also, Oklahoma City's bench stepping up last night, I thought, was a headline as well. 57-25 advantage in bench points for them, obviously making up for the injuries. But not surprised that OKC had the poise, the composure to even the series. There's no panic in that room, as they said last night. But, gosh, I hope this goes seven, because this is so fun to watch.
0: Also should note, not sure if there was a direct tie-in that I missed, the CM Punk music coming in. I like it. Pat Costello, well done. I guess maybe Oklahoma City punked San Antonio, but I don't think so.
7: No, it wasn't punking him.
8: No,
0: yeah.
8: No.
0: But I'm just trying to find the tie-in with the CM Punk.
7: But it wasn't punking him, but certainly they let Isaiah Hartenstein take some liberties.
0: No doubt.
7: That was a wrestling match between him and Wemby last night. And after playing, 11 minutes in the first game? Like, they allowed Hartenstein to take on the challenge, which is find a way to fluster Wemby, and you have to say mission accomplished, right? He was absolutely phenomenal in terms of being able to push him, pull him, lock up with him, grab him, whatever he could do. And the proof was in the production or the change that we saw from game one to game two. In game one, Wemby did whatever he wanted in the paint. He absolutely dominated. You're talking about him having 26 points and 13 free throws. So 26 points in the paint and 13 free throws in game one for Wemby. Last night, 10 points in the paint and 2 free throws. That is all Isaiah Hartenstein. I mean, it felt like Randy Orton putting McAfee in the RKO at WrestleMania. That's what it felt like. And the refs were letting it go. And if the refs officiate the game that way, then it's advantage OKC. Because that's exactly what Hartenstein should do every single time he's on the court and he's matched up with Wemby. Now, the thing you shouldn't do is allow himself to get put on a poster like Steph Castle did in the second quarter.
0: My God.
7: Because that was unbelievable. That

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1: 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And Mike T joins us now. Mike, is it odd that Todd Monken and Myles Garrett have still never met?
2: Yeah, I think a little bit. We're in late May. He's your best player. Yeah, I think that's a little weird. I think that'll get rectified here before training camp. But, yeah, in the business of making sure that our best players are well thought of, well taken care of, and we have meaningful relationships, yes, that is definitely weird.
3: Mr. T, how would you handle the quarterback room in Cleveland right now?
2: You know, I would probably put Shedeur Sanders first and draw a line. I think of all the quarterbacks that could have a meaningful chance, Chris, to play in the foreseeable future, I really would want to know what we would have in Shedeur. I just think Deshaun Watson, who's, you know, tore an Achilles tendon twice in the last couple of years based on my experience with that injury, I think is beyond improbable that he'll be anywhere close to what he was back when he was with the Texans over, now we're going back, you know, four seasons. So, Shedeur has prototypical size. There was enough things to see on tape that you'd want to learn more about what he has.
4: So then, Mike T, why are they giving Deshaun Watson a shot at this? Is it strictly because of the contract?
2: Yeah, Michelle, that's a great question. Going to his last year of his deal, I just don't know. And again, we're talking about going against a massive amount of data and odds when you've tore your Achilles twice. You haven't played meaningful football in a couple of years. That's not to say it couldn't happen, but I'd rather go with a young ascending player than a player with Deshaun Watson's, you know, recent history.
1: We're talking with Mike Tannenbaum, ESPN NFL Front Office Insider, former general manager, of course, of the Jets and the Dolphins. Do you believe this actually will be Aaron Rodgers' last year?
2: I do. You know, you just hope that this year goes well. You hope he can protect himself. Again, I've been around a lot of aging quarterbacks in my career, going back to Vinny Testaverde, Brett Favre, worked with Dan Marino in Miami. And those great quarterbacks, I've always talked about, it's not their arm, it's their legs and their feet and their quickness that goes. And, you know, for Aaron Rodgers, who's never been an overly big guy, his foot quickness is so critical. And if I'm a Steeler fan, that's what I want to make sure that we see. You know, can he get out of harm's way? Can he buy time in the pocket for a second and third read? That, to me, is going to be the big question going into this year.
3: Mr. T, how would you define what success looks like for the Pittsburgh Steelers and what will be the first and final year with Aaron Rodgers and Mike McCarthy there?
2: You know, Chris, I think it's two things, to be candid. I think it's A, you know, can we get to 10, 11 wins, compete meaningfully for the division, win a playoff game? But I also think, hey, Will Howard, Drew Aller, like what do we have here? You know, it's been widely reported how good next year's quarterback draft class is. And if the four of us were running the Steelers, we need to know not about just winning today, but how do we compete against Lamar Jackson? How do we compete against Joe Burrow? Like, those are things that are really going to be important from a Steelers standpoint long term.
4: Mike, let's stay in that division. Joe Burrow spoke with reporters yesterday and said that this Bengals group is the most talented team that he's ever been a part of. So you hear that from Joe Burrow. What do you think the expectations are for the Bengals?
2: They should win the division or compete for it and try to win a home playoff game. I think Dexter Lawrence is a great player, a difference maker. Obviously, he didn't have his best year last year, but give them credit. You know, they threw a lot of resources both in the draft, in free agency, in their front seven, most notably Dexter Lawrence. So I think that's what Joe Burrow was alluding to.
1: We're talking with Mike Tannenbaum, ESPN NFL Front Office Insider here on Unsportsmanlike, presented by Progressive Insurance. Mike, how would you handle Rashee Rice if you were the Kansas City Chiefs?
2: Boy. You want to know why GMs put on weight and lose hair? I mean, my gosh. Here's a player that has all the ability in the world. You know, they stood by him in thick and thin. And, look, he had a bump in the road. It's not the end of the world. But, you know, coming off of, you know, a reported knee scope, you want him to have the best rehab possible so he's ready to go for – you know, September, you just got to hang in there, try to educate him on trying to make good decisions. You know, what he just did isn't the end of the world by any stretch. But, you know, Rashee, we want to put you in the best position to be successful. You know, 30 days in jail doesn't help you and certainly doesn't help us.
3: Mr. T, I want to go back to the AFC North because I don't want to leave any team out. How concerned would you be if the Baltimore Ravens started week one and Lamar Jackson did not have a contract extension?
2: Yeah, that's a little bit more complicated, Chris, because, again, you know, he represents himself, and it's just been, you know, challenging. I've dealt with players over the years that don't have agents. That's a tricky dynamic. You know, there's a meaningful role that agents play in negotiations, and, Chris, you know this certainly, that, you know, you just don't want to hear all the negative stuff that happens invariably in the course of a negotiation. So I think creating a sense of urgency, understanding strategic planning, those are things like, you want Lamar focused on, you know, as you mentioned, getting ready for week one. So, look, by all indications, he'll be there. It's certainly not ideal if he doesn't have an extension, but it's not the end of the world.
1: Mike Tannenbaum, ESPN NFL front office insider. Always a pleasure talking with Mike T. Thank you, Mike.
2: All right, thanks, guys. Appreciate it.
1: Mike Tannenbaum, always great with us and fascinating stuff in and around the league right now with Rodgers, of course. And as well as all the stuff in Cleveland with the Myles Garrett and how they're handling the quarterback
3: situation. The NFC North is setting up to be a fascinating division this year.
1: You said
4: juicy storyline.
1: You said the other day, this actually may have been off the air, so I'll bring it on the air. You said the other day that you thought the NFC East could be the leader in the clubhouse for most interesting division this year in the NFL. The AFC North now catching up for you.
3: Yeah, I'm just sitting there looking at the division. Last year, you're talking about three coaches being removed in that division. And Zach Taylor coming into this year is in the final year of his contract. And his team has missed the playoffs three straight years, so not great for him. I'm wondering if we live in a world where in 2027, none of the week one starting quarterbacks are with those teams.
4: Hmm.
3: Joe Burrow has a very tradable contract after this year. Not saying that Cincinnati would want to trade him, but if he wanted out,
1: yeah.
4: If he's
1: like,
4: saying this is my most talented team and they don't make the playoffs,
3: exactly.
4: Four
3: it's
4: years
3: a
4: in a row,
3: very tradable deal. Lamar Jackson, the Ravens said it was our priority to get him under contract this offseason. The owner came out and said that hasn't happened. Cleveland Browns, you already know what that is.
1: Yep.
3: And the Pittsburgh Steelers, Rodgers just said it's going to be his final year.
1: Yep.
3: So, like, all of the week one starters in 2026, none of them might be there week one in 2027.
1: And three of them are pacing towards Hall of Fame. So think about that as well. Last night, we had an amazing night at the Sports Business Journal Awards. And where was that? The Marriott Marquis in New York City. Where did I stay last night when CC and I came back? At a Marriott. It was an all Marriott night last night, and it was an awesome night. Going to the Marriott Hotel, the check-in was so easy. I couldn't believe how easy the check-in is. 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Yep, actually, we can give you an upgrade. Oh, okay. So I got a nice higher floor up there, and it was beautiful. Easy in and out for me one night. It was game day for me, right? Because the Sports Business Journal Awards, game day travel brings the excitement, the journey, the routine, the crew. 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
20: 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We'll be right back.

0: season is because they have that slew of guys, I always pointed out, between like 6'4 and 6'8 that can like defend like demons, and all of them can hit big shots. And pretty much every game against any opponent, they'll have an avalanche where they get four or five turnovers back to back, and it's a 14-2 run, and you look up and the Thunder are up by double digits, and then that's it. The other team never was able to recover from that. Well, the Spurs, part of the reason that they went 4-1 against the Thunder in the regular season is that they might be the only team in the NBA that typically can match the Thunder on the wings. They've got a bunch of 6'4 to 6'8 dudes that can do everything too. The problem is two of those 6'4 to 6'8 dudes are star level point guards, and they're both out. And that makes them susceptible to those Thunder avalanches. And that's what was happening last night. But the thing I thought was interesting was the Thunder kept avalanching like that, and then the Spurs would come right back. You know, like the Thunder couldn't run away even after Harper came out. Because when Harper came out, the Spurs were only down by four. Mm-hmm. And if you look for the game, Harper was actually plus six. Wimby was plus one yesterday, even though they lost by, you know, around 10 points. But, like, the every time the Thunder would run out, the Spurs were able to come back. And I think that speaks very well to what the Spurs can do. But they do need to have at least one of those point guards, I feel like, to be able to comfortably feel like they can win this series.
1: Yeah, that's what it comes down to me, is who's staying. We talk about this all the time, Dre, in March. Excuse me, Dr. Snellings. We always talk about this in March. when we're doing, you know, when we're talking about the NCAA tournament, guard play. Mm-hmm. Of course, that's going to carry over to the next level in the NBA, right? You need to have, unless you've got LeBron James and Dwayne Wade, and then, okay, Mario Chalmers could be your point guard. Cool.
0: Yeah.
1: But you got those other two guys who can kind of, you know, handle those ball handling duties because they're that good. I just don't. Wemby's not at a point where, you know, where Giannis is a point forward at times, you know, in his career for the Bucks. That's the only other big guy I can think of that's had those types of responsibilities. Wemby's not at the point in his career where I think he can handle that, where they're just going to go, hey, Wemby, we're just going to give you the ball and go do whatever you're going to do with it. I just don't think he's at that point. So they need that guard play because I just don't know how they survive. 21 more turnovers last night. You can't win high-level NBA games in the Western Conference Finals with 21 turnovers.
0: Yeah.
1: 23 in game one?
0: Yeah.
1: Like that's the number you should have total in the entire series, and they've done it in two games.
0: Yeah, and so many of them have come from Stephon Castle. In the first game, and this is a true story, I was on the air and we were talking about, you know, the game one classic that had just happened, and in the commercial break I was looking at the box scores and I was like, oh snap, Castle had a triple double. I didn't even realize it because it was 24-11-11. And then I realized that the 11 was turnovers, and I was like, oh, not exactly what I had in mind.
1: You want.
0: Yeah, yeah. But, I mean, yeah, the Spurs, if their point guards continue to be injured, a name you should watch is Jordan McLaughlin. He's kind of their, I guess, technically fourth-string point guard, because I guess Castle would be the third-string point guard. But McLaughlin came in. He played 7 minutes yesterday. He knocked down a couple of threes. I think, you know, he might have had an assist and a turnover. But if they are to go back to San Antonio and neither Fox nor Harper are able to play, I think we'll see more of McLaughlin, because they'll need somebody that can stabilize. Because you mentioned with Wimby, he can handle the rock and he can create his own shot. The problem is not against the Thunder. Like, there was a play last night where it was a fast break. And it's unusual, because normally the point guard goes to the middle and then the finishers go to the wing. Wimby came to the middle and one of the guards threw him the ball on the middle on the break to break it, to finish it. Wimby took one dribble and Kayson Wallace came and took his cookies. And it's like, against this Thunder team, there are too many of those dudes for Wimby to be able, as great as his handle is, he's still 7'6", so the ball is just bouncing. And, you know, Lou Dort, Kayson Wallace, Shai Gilgeous-Alexander, Alex Caruso, somebody is going to take the rock if he's the one that tries to create the offense for the team.
1: Well, and on the other side of things for OKC, so SGA said after game one he had to be better. Mm-hmm. Was clearly better last night. You know, 9 assists to go along with the 30 points that he had. And, oh, by the way, just 1 turnover.
0: Yeah.
1: So he's limiting that. And as far as the injuries go, I don't want to say that missing Jalen Williams isn't a big deal because the dude is really good.
0: Yeah.
1: Right? But he only played 33 games this year. So you mentioned the depth that the Thunder have. Oh, by the way, they also kind of got used to playing without him because of the hamstring and the other injuries he dealt with this year. Clearly, they would want him, mm-hmm. and he makes them a better team.
0: Yeah.
1: But they're a little bit more prepared, and they're a little bit more capable of dealing with an injury if it is indeed a hamstring injury that's going to keep him out a little bit longer the way we saw coming into this series.
0: Yeah, absolutely. Like, Dub is an excellent player, and you're right. He does make the Thunder better. And I guess the word what they have is redundancy, right? Like,
1: yeah.
0: they've got so much talent, perimeter talent on the wing, that even if Dub isn't able to play, they're still able to put out players that can contribute at a high to extra high level at doing some of the things that he does. And that's kind of the difference between the injuries is that the Spurs, maybe because they have multiple injuries and they're all to that same position. And, you know, point guard is a position that's a little more specialized than the wing position these days. And so it's kind of like, you know, it's not quite the same, but it's like if your quarterback is injured versus a wide receiver or, you know, a running back, like your team needs all of these positions playing at a high level. But you've got to have your floor general, especially against a defense like the Thunder.
1: This is why he's Dr. Snellings. Comes up with great words like redundancy, right? Like, this is why he's Dr. Snellings. You can always join the show, 888-STATE-ESPN, 888-729-3776. Let's hear from SGA, who was talking about doing special things on the floor after their Game 2 win.
2: This late in the season is nothing special that you can do. Like, every team has their identity, and when they impose their identity more than the other team does, they usually win, no matter what level or what stakes are in the game. And tonight we just did a better job of that than we did in the first game, and that's probably why we came out on top. Now, the circumstances change and force you to focus on your identity more, and I think tonight we just had no chance but to play to our strengths, or else, like, just to give ourselves the best shot to win tonight. And that's something like you go back and forth with in the playoffs. Like, just like naturally speaking, waking up this morning, we were probably more desperate than they were. Like, just naturally, because we had to get this game or else we'd go on the road down 0-2. So, yeah, some of it was that. Nonetheless, you still have to go out there and do the job, and I think the guys did that.
1: And I think part of his point there is part of what we were talking about. Part of the identity for OKC, and we talked about it last year, especially during the finals, I feel, when that one went game, you know, to 7 games with the Indiana Pacers, is the depth of this team.
0: Yeah.
1: Like, that's a part of the identity of this team, and that's why they can survive a big injury to Jalen Williams, where other teams cannot, and quite possibly the Spurs cannot. They're probably hopeful that they're getting one of their point guards at some point in the series.
0: Absolutely.
1: And again, we'll have to wait and see if any more news, if Shams breaks any more news coming up later today.
0: Yeah. I see where SGA was going with that, but I don't think I agree with him when he says you can't have great performances this time of the season. It's just about execution. I don't buy that, because in the first 2 games of the conference finals, the first one in the West, the first one in the East, we saw historic-type performances, right? Like, what Wimby did in Game 1, that was not normal. That was not execution. He exploded. He balled out and carried the team. He channeled Steph Curry. He channeled Steph Curry and Bill Russell on, like, back-to-back plays. You know what I'm saying? Like, he was doing things that aren't normal things. In that Knicks-Cavs game, like, Jalen Brunson, halfway through the fourth quarter, he checked into another level, to the point where by the time he hit that three that caused the timeout, as soon as he took it, everybody knew he was making that three because he was in the middle of doing something special. So what SGA is saying, yes, the team did execute better yesterday. Yes, they did play better yesterday. And yes, they got the win. As I've already said, I don't know if they get the win without those injuries, because I think that those played a big part down the stretch and why the way things went like they went. But I do think that SGA, he played well yesterday. I think that for the Thunder to win this series, he's going to have at least some moments where he taps into that's the blind that we saw out of Wimby in Game 1 or Brunson in Game 1 out east.
1: 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Coming up next, we'll continue to break down the conference finals in both the East and the West. We're going to do that right after I tell you about Marriott's. 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
8: Accident being reported at Alexander Road just east of Pecos. High today around the valley in the 90s. And a stalled vehicle, 15 northbound, that is showing on the on-ramp from Charleston.
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28: 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Eichel the rebound. He lobs it toward the goal. Wide. Race for the puck. Down ahead of the pack. No icing. He scores!
29: Dan Duva with the call as the Vegas Golden Knights take game one in Colorado by a score of 4-2.

0: Rodgers says he is done after this year. After deciding to return for a 22nd season, the second with the Steelers.
1: There it is.
2: Hey.
1: And I don't believe he's going to be backtracking on that. I think that's it.
3: I believe his mission is to get Will Howard and or Drew Allaretti to take the torch from him.
2: I think you're going to get whatever Aaron Rodgers has left. And if you're a Pittsburgh Steelers fan, let's hope it's good enough to get him in the postseason and see if they can make another run.
4: That's what the Steelers were able to do last year. Can they recapture the magic one more time with Aaron Rodgers? And apparently, this is going to be the last ride for the future Hall of Famer. Along with Dr. Andre Stelling, Tom Cave Knight, so is ESPN Radio, ESPN App, Sirius XM, Channel 80, ESPN Radio, presented by Progressive Insurance. One-year contract worth up to $25 million, Dre, for Rodgers. Base salary is just north of $13 million. I don't know if this would have been a marriage once again, or if Rodgers, if he wanted to play this year, would have had to go elsewhere. If not for Mike McCarthy, his former coach in Green Bay, being the guy that was hired this offseason after Mike Tomlin left the job. So that it's really interesting to me that Aaron Rodgers is indeed back, and he's rekindling his relationship with a coach that it wasn't very good at the end in Green Bay in 2018.
5: Yeah, and I guess from what I've been hearing and reading, they say that Rodgers kind of campaigned for McCarthy to be the new coach in Pittsburgh. So maybe he's trying to mend bridges. Maybe he wants to end on a positive note. I'm not sure. But Aaron Rodgers last year was saying it was probably his last year, right? And then now clearly it's not. He's going to be back this year. But this year he seems like he's more definitive. There was no – he had some bass in his voice. He said it with his chest.
4: Well, let's go ahead and hear from the quarterback of the Pittsburgh Steelers when asked if this was going to be his last season.
6: Aaron, do you believe this could be your last year? Do you even think of that right now?
7: Yes.
6: This
7: is it. Yeah.
4: I mean, the reporter didn't even get the question out, and it was yes. And then someone asked the follow-up, this is your last, this is going to be my last season. So that's what he said. And so again, now he knows this is going to be his last season, but he also talked about, because OTAs are going on right now in Pittsburgh, and that's why we're hearing from Rodgers, why he signed the contract that he did when he did. Here's him talking about taking his time, deciding to come back for a final year.
8: I wasn't under contract, so I could take as much time as I wanted to. But I mean, I was honest with Mike and Omar. And Mr. Rooney from the start, where I was at and what I was thinking. And after I, you know, saw the moves and felt like my body was in a good place to make a decision, I felt like it was the right decision to come back.
4: And honestly, the other thing that's surprising to me here, Dre, is that he decided to come back before OTAs, and now he is actually there.
5: Yeah.
4: Because this is something that Aaron has avoided, going back to his time in Green Bay. Yeah, he was around a little bit with the Jets, but these off-season workouts haven't necessarily been Rodgers' thing. So, obviously, he is, to me, pouring everything into his final season, and it's part of the reason why I believe that this, yes, indeed, this is it for Aaron Rodgers.
5: Yeah, I mean, everything at this moment would suggest that this is it. You alluded to how definitive and how quick he was to answer that question, because he hit him with the one syllable, just yes. You know, like there was no couching it. So, and when you look at the circumstances, he pointed out that he looked at the moves this offseason. I think he liked them trading for Michael Pittman Jr., you know, in addition to McCarthy coming in. I was going to say Mina Kimes. Jeopardy winner Mina Kimes said a few days ago that the offense that the Steelers are putting together, both personnel-wise and strategy-wise, is optimized for who Aaron Rodgers is right now. Not optimized for who he was when he was last time with McCarthy in Green Bay, but who he is right now. So it feels like everyone is kind of mounting up for one last ride with this group, with Rodgers, and then we'll see what they have in their young players. I think it's interesting, though, they have four quarterbacks right now, right? Like, Mason Rudolph is the only backup with any real NFL experience, so you feel like they have to keep him. But in the last two drafts, they've, you know, brought in Will Howard and now Drew Aller. So are they going to run with four quarterbacks on the roster? I'm curious to see how this plays out.
4: I mean, I guess my guess is he would be the odd man out. And then if Rodgers gets hurt, you roll. Because Drew Aller was a third-round pick.
5: He was.
4: I don't think teams are in the habit, unless they really made a mistake, of kicking third round picks to the curb before they even get to their first NFL season. And I don't think you're going to be able to stash a third round pick on a practice squad in a quarterback needy league. And especially as teams are learning with 17, 18 games on the horizon, it's hard for a quarterback to stay healthy for that many games in a row. So you want to have as many quarterbacks as you can on the roster, but it's how many do you carry? How many can you stash away on the practice squad? And part of the, again, the interesting thing here for me is how much magic does Aaron Rodgers have left? And watching the fourth quarter of their final game last year, them winning the AFC North, it was vintage Aaron Rodgers. Like, you saw some old-time throws from Rodgers. Like, oh, yeah, it's still in there. And then he really couldn't be protected against a ferocious pass rush, and it fell flat against the Texans the first round of the playoffs. But I thought that was, okay, he had that one last quarter. That's, yeah, you lost the playoff game, but you had the moment leading your team to a victory to win, get in the playoffs, and do all those things. I wonder, even with Mike McCarthy there, and McCarthy knowing better than just about anyone how to cater an offense to Aaron Rodgers, whether it's the old Aaron Rodgers or the current Aaron Rodgers, I just don't know how much he's got left in the tank there based on what we saw a year ago.
5: Yeah, I mean, obviously, we talk about how I'm a Bengals fan, so I pay attention to the AFC North. Last year, I was on the air and privately very nervous about what Aaron Rodgers would bring to a Steelers team that really had been lacking high-level quarterback play for a long time, but was kind of good at everything else. And then last season, they were not so good on defense, which had been their bread and butter. This season, again, I'm not expecting MVP-level Aaron Rodgers, but he can still sling it, and he's got some better weapons now. So I'm a little nervous about the Steelers, and I guess we'll have to see how it plays out.
4: Aaron Rodgers will play one final season with Pittsburgh with the 14th-ranked easiest schedule in the NFL this year. Can he lead the team return to a Super Bowl for the first time since 2010? ESPN Radio Schedule Breakdown brought to you by PayPal, the official peer-to-peer payment sponsor of the NFL. We've got Game 2 out east tonight. What adjustments can the Cavs make? It's next on ESPN Radio.
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31: Middle of the lane, floater, of course! Brunson again! 36 for Brunson! Destroying James Harden.
32: Jalen Brunson came up with a performance for the ages that will be talked about in New York for some time to come.
33: 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It was really, really bad.
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4: Lot to add to that conversation. Game 2 of the Eastern Conference Finals tonight right here on ESPN Radio. Cavs at Knicks. It's ESPN Radio, ESPN App, Sirius XM, Channel 80. I'm Gabe Neitzel, along with our guy, Dr. Andre Snellings. And we found out something about our guy. Because not only is he Dr. Snellings, he's Coach Snellings. He's coached and honestly, so I knew a part of this story. I knew he was the coach of his son's esports team at Hull High School. What I didn't know, Dre, is the success that you're having as a coach of this esports team.
5: Yeah, so, you know, I can take some credit because I'm the coach. My job was just to keep the lights on. My players are ridiculous. And so the Hull High School.

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0: Make a decision.
2: 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Say it!
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1: Who you got?
4: ESPN Radio presented by Progressive Insurance along with Dr. Andre Snellings. I'm Gabe Neitzel hanging out with you today. And now we get to hang out and answer some questions from our guy Bubba. What do we got today?
5: Yeah, it's been a while since we've had a Gabe Andre Hooyah G, but we're going to start with 42 years ago last week. Prince released When Doves Cry as a single from his Purple Rain album. Who you got for your favorite Prince song?
6: Without a doubt, When the Doves Cry. Like, it's not even close for me. Like, I remember that beat. I don't know if I can do it here, but the... Like, we used to do that in elementary school on the table. So When the Doves Cry has been a big part of my life.
4: I'll probably just go with Purple Rain, because I also feel like that one gets covered by so many people. And, like, the cover, whenever they do it, it's just a great interpretation of one of the more iconic. And I also think of him playing the guitar riff. Like, just the silhouette of him as the rain's falling when he played the Super Bowl halftime show. I think that was in Miami.
6: He made it like purple rain.
4: Yeah, exactly. It was just an all-time iconic moment. So that's what I always think of when I think of Prince.
5: 40 years ago last week, Bobby Ewing was revealed to be alive. Spoiler alert, everyone. He was revealed to be alive and showering with his ex-wife's in his ex-wife's bathroom in the season finale of Dallas. Who you got as the most surprising moment you watched on TV? We'll start with you, Gabe.
4: Ooh, jeez. The most surprising moments on TV. You know, I will say, I don't know if this is the most surprising, but it's the first one that came up. Because I really do like the show Mad Men. And if you watch, again, I guess spoiler here, the entire, like, Mad Men premiere, the first episode, the pilot, he's working in New York, he's got this girlfriend, and at the very end of the episode, he, like, goes to his actual home, and you find out, oh, no, this is a dude with wife and kids who's, like, leading a double life, essentially, the one in New York and the one in the suburbs. So that was a twist I did not see coming when I first watched Mad Men.
6: So I'll give a moment that what came to mind for me. It wasn't as shocking for me because I read the book. But we were just talking about Game of Thrones.
4: Sure.
6: And I don't even think we have to spoiler alert things that are 20 and 40 years old at this point. But I'll just say Red Wedding. And if anyone saw Game of Thrones, they know exactly what the Red Wedding is, and they know exactly how shocked they were when it happened.
7: I was going to say the exact same moment.
6: Yeah.
7: I can't remember, because I think I had read the books, but I think I maybe read the books after, like, the show came out. I was like, oh, I need to read these.
6: Yeah.
7: So I think at that point in time, I didn't know what was about to happen, and I was completely shocked. If you go on YouTube and just search Red Wedding reaction, there's multiple, like, thousands of videos of people reacting to that.
5: All right, we started both hours with songs from this fella. Today would have been Christopher Wallace's birthday. Many know him as the Notorious B.I.G. He would have been, guess, how old today? How old do you think Biggie would have been?
6: I think he would have been 51.
5: Gabe?
4: I'll say 55.
5: Devin?
8: 50. Price is right.
5: He would have been 54 today.
6: Okay.
4: Went over.
6: He was 24 when he died, right? And I was in college, so I was trying to add to my age, so...
5: 54 today. Do you think he would still be rapping today if he were alive? Who you got? We'll start with you, Andre.
6: I think he would still be rapping like Jay-Z still raps. You know, I don't think he would still be dropping CDs and projects on the regular, but he would still be in the game. He was acclaimed as the best or one of the best at the time. And by now, he would just have OG legend status. So, you know, he might drop a verse every so often, or he probably would have his own artist he put out. But,
4: but
6: he would definitely still be in the industry.
4: Collaborate with someone. Yeah, he's not putting out his own album on a regular basis. Maybe every once in a while going out on a tour. I think he would still be very, very relevant in the game. I would agree with that.
5: Yesterday was National Streaming Day. What's your favorite show to watch right now? Who you got, Gabe?
4: Ooh, favorite show to watch right now. So there's a new one out on Apple TV. I think it's called Widow's Bay. I love, if you ever watch The Americans, Matthew Reese is the actor's name. I really like him. He's like the lead actor in it. My wife enjoys watching it. It's kind of a horror. There's a little comedy. Stephen Root is in it. If you're familiar with Stephen Root, he's been in just about everything. If you Google his name, you'll certainly recognize his face. So that's a really good show that I'm enjoying right now.
6: Yeah, that's a hard one. So me and my wife just like binge watch. And so whatever is out at the moment, you know, will be my favorite. We just finished Alex Cross, and we enjoyed that one. So I'll say that one because that's the name that I can think of. But, yeah, these days, whatever is the new good thing, we're probably going to binge it in a night. So we better not start the night before a work night.
7: 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I love that show. That show is great. Like, Hiro Murai, I think, is like the showrunner from that, and you know, it's just an incredible show so far.
4: Yeah, original concept. Yeah, it's really good. I would recommend it. But the problem is, for people like you, Dre, mm-hmm. Apple TV, they do the weekly release.
6: Yeah.
4: So you can't
1: really?
4: Just sit there. Yeah, you can't sit there and binge. You got to wait every single week for the new episode to come out. He's Dr. Andre Snellix. I'm Gabe Neitzel. The Rich Eisen Show coming up next here on ESPN Radio and on the ESPN app.
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30: 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Umanura. 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
32: 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Wherever you are, with the satellite radio, Sirius XM Channel 80, that's home to ESPN Radio and home to us, which we're thrilled to be on every single day. John Cena is going to be zooming in less than 20 minutes' time. It'll be great to chat with. Last time he was in anywhere of our orbit, he sat for 2.5 hours on No Contest Wrestling. Is that correct?
34: I mean, he changed the game for us.
32: He did indeed. So he did, actually. And he's going to be zooming into our program in less than 20 minutes' time. As we learned going off the air, Aaron Rodgers is playing football only one more year. He flat out said that in his introductory or reintroductory press conference in Pittsburgh. So that means we sent up the bat signal for Jerry Dulac. He'll be joining us on this program. O.C. Umanura, from way back in the day of the New York Football Giants, two-time Super Bowl champion, and I.

0: also in human race. Josh Allen, everybody. 844-204-RICH is the number to dial right here on the Rich Eisen Show. Aaron Rodgers spoke yesterday, and we snuck a soundbite in right before he got off the air. But with Jerry Dulac joining us next hour, let's get to a couple other things that Aaron had to say about coming back. And one of the reasons why he was feeling compelled to come back and comfortable coming back is because of Mike McCarthy being the head coach of the Pittsburgh Steelers.
1: I mean, I love Mike. Mike and I spent a lot of time together. A lot of great highs over the years. A lot of respect for him. And you know, it's pretty amazing. Guy's coached at three iconic franchises now with Green Bay and Dallas. You know, it was surreal, honestly, sitting in the meeting, the first 8 o'clock meeting on Monday. Took me back to being a 22-year-old kid sitting in Green Bay listening to Mike's first meeting in 2006. So it's fun. I mean, it's like a pinch me moments. You know, been happening the last few days.
0: Man, I'll just can't get over. Remember that Bleacher Report article that came out at the end of
2: I do.
0: At the end of the McCarthy era in Green Bay, and how Rodgers didn't trust him anymore and was calling plays, and because McCarthy was out of it. Being generous and recalling the details.
2: Mm-hmm.
0: So, and they both were saying it couldn't be further from the truth, and here we are. This kind of backs that up, doesn't it?
2: A lot of time has passed since then.
0: I guess a lot of time has passed, but we'll see if there's going to be any gear grinding, because right now that is not the case. I mean, with Tomlin leaving, Rodgers apparently thought it was over there until McCarthy came back.
1: Appreciate the opportunity to come in last year and love my experience with him. And, you know, I thought when he said he was stepping away, that was emotional moment just because we all love him so much and care about him, and you know, I thought that that was probably it for me in Pittsburgh. But when the decision was made to hire Mike, I started opening my mind back up to coming back.
0: I mean, just a verbal bouquet to Mike McCarthy and a big old verbal hug right there.
2: I think the interesting thing there was that was it for me in Pittsburgh. Seems like you still wanted to play one more year.
0: Maybe so. I don't know. I don't know where else they would even be possible. Arizona has been mentioned.
2: Yeah.
0: You know, as a feasibility. I don't know. I mean, he's loved in the locker room there. I think that's for sure. And I understand some Steelers fans are like, when are we going to get one? Certainly on Josh Allen's birthday, right? Just up the road in Western New York. Like, what point are we going to get one of them? And is Drew Aller really one of them? Is Will Howard one of them? When will we find out if they're one of them?
2: This could have been the year to find out.
0: I understand all of that. Especially when you hire Mike McCarthy as the guy who's going to find who that person is and bring them along, because he has a history of doing that. And the crazy thing is, the person who is the avatar of him doing that is this 40-something guy who's saying, I'll do it one more year, delaying that process. But it is just a fascinating story. I understand that Rodgers stands for so much for so many people, that is a lightning rod in a way that you don't want to hear. I mean, that's a fact. And he is one of the all-time greats to ever lace them up and ever do this job. And if he can somehow find that fountain of youth in Western PA and take the Steelers way beyond what they've been taken in the last few years of the Tomlin era, would be a story of the NFL ages. The question is, do they have the roster to do it? Do they have the offensive line to hold it up? And if it's McCarthy, a former toll taker in that town, coming back and doing it with Rodgers, the exact combination that prevented the Steelers from winning another Super Bowl under Mike Tomlin, McCarthy has succeeded, you cannot make it up. And as we're sitting here right now, it's in the ether. It is possible. 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
0: 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Earlier on the show, WWE superstar and actor John Cena. Coming up, Steelers Radio Network host Jerry Dulac. Two-time Super Bowl champion O.C. Umenyura. And now, it's Rich Eisen.
2: Hour number two of the Rich Eisen Show is on the air. Let me be very honest with you. This hour is going to have a very AFC North theme to it. The Cleveland Browns new head coach Todd Monken spoke yesterday, at the end of the day of his, I guess what we'll call it, OTAs, mini camps, whatever.
24: Yeah, OTAs.
2: That's OTAs. And some news was made, some of his comments. We played some Joe Burrow sound bites. One wound up on the cutting room floor that I'm going to resurrect, the one that everyone's talking about today.
24: Oh, okay.
2: The minute that we heard just going out the door yesterday, Aaron Rodgers is going to return, caused us to get to our next guest. 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Here we'll get to your phone calls. A lot of win-loss game. Fans
24: love
2: on the call.
24: But
2: we'll do that. But Jerry Dulac is back here on the Rich Eisen Show. As soon as Aaron Rodgers said, I'm coming back for one more year and that's it, we sent out the bat signal to Western PA and he's answered it. Good to see you again, Jerry. How are you, sir?
25: Jerry. Rich, I am well. And, you know, I always enjoy when you send up that signal.

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0: We're taking you up until 7:30 p.m. Eastern, where coverage of the NBA on ESPN Radio takes over. He's David Dennis Jr. I'm Jonathan Zaslow. 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But along with the West action, the East action, we are keeping an eye out for what's going on with Giannis Antetokounmpo. All right? And, you know, we had some weird stuff last
1: week. Do we have to?
0: Yes, we have to. Yes. So, you know, we had some weird stuff last week, right, where Miles Turner said some things weird, you know, about Giannis, that he holds up the team plane for 2.5 hours, does whatever he wants. Doc Rivers doesn't fine anyone. Well, Giannis rumors are all over the place.
1: Mm-hmm.
0: And I would tell you, I've heard how the market for Giannis Antetokounmpo out there is kind of lukewarm.
1: Mm-hmm.
0: So I want to start there with you, David. Like, does it surprise you, this idea that maybe there is not going to be this huge market, this huge bidding war for, you know, we look at Victor Wembanyama and what he is and how incredible he is. It wasn't that long ago we were saying similar things about Giannis.
1: I'm not surprised at all that the bidding war is not war is not there for a few reasons. One, Giannis now is he has to opt in. Like, you don't get him on 2 years. You get him on last. So you that lowers the amount of teams, because now he has to decide that he's going to re-sign with you. So there's part of that. In the year since, he's developed another injury. So there's concerns there. And the league is just not the kind of league that it was a few years ago, where the idea that you can bring a star in and just plug him in and win a championship, that's just not where we are right now as a league. The Kevin Durant going to the Warriors, that type of stuff doesn't happen. LeBron, Big Three, Miami, that doesn't necessarily happen anymore. So you're now bringing Giannis. Like, I can't really think of a ready-made championship scenario for Giannis, unless you tell me that Oklahoma City is getting losing in five and they're going to send stuff over there and they're going to add him there. But, like, the idea that Giannis is going to plug and play somewhere and you automatically championship contenders or favorites when you're losing picks. Like, none of these teams that have given up all of these picks are coming out really on top as a result of this. Like, the league is not there anymore. The league is a now draft, build around those players league instead of a pay high for a superstar league.
0: Well, and the league is also changing in the sense that you used to have veteran experienced players to win in this league. It was there wasn't a real precedent of young teams.
1: Mm-hmm.
0: I'm not even talking about the team that has to go through the heartbreak, you know, where you got to lose a little bit first.
1: Right.
0: I'm just talking about a young team being able to win big in the NBA. And now, I mean, just look no further than the Western Conference, where you have a very young San Antonio team and a very young already champion Oklahoma City team, and we're talking about whoever's going to wind up trading for Giannis. Not only are they going to have to give up a bunch of assets, draft picks, what have you, but it's a player who's 32 years old and a player who is coming off of injuries. You know, ESPN's front office insider, Bobby Marks, he mentioned recently how Miami apparently now is like the heavy favorite. We know Miami was very involved in trade talks for Giannis at the trade deadline a few months ago, but very involved is the expectation, heavy favorite, if Giannis is going to wind up being traded, that it would be the Miami Heat. I find it interesting that a player, like I said, who we were saying very similar things about him, what we say about Victor Wembanyama now, you know, alien, never seen anything like it. He's able to get to the basket with just one dribble once he passes half court, you know? Although sometimes, you know, maybe the referee swallowing the whistle looks a little bit like a travel. But nonetheless, you understand, you understand what I'm saying. You understand what I'm saying. Take three steps, you swallow the whistle. But the fact that we could be talking about maybe there's not going to be a bidding war when a player like Giannis Antetokounmpo winds up becoming available, that you're not so surprised? That still strikes me as a bit of a shock.
1: Well, okay, so let's look at Miami, for instance. Are they favorites in the East with Giannis? Say,
0: no.
1: Right. So are you going to move on from multiple first-round picks for a guy who may not be in the league in 3 years or may not be good in 3 years? or maybe get injured for a little bit? You're going to move on from those? Like, would you, as a Heat person who got a championship ring with the Heat, I'm not sure if people know that.
0: Two
1: championship rings with the Heat. Just don't forget that. Would you feel okay giving up a bunch of picks for somebody like Giannis, knowing that they're not going to be favoring the East?
0: Yeah, I got to get interesting again. I do. Like, I got to get interesting again. You got to try to go for it. You know, the team that Miami, for instance, has right now is, like, they're in the lottery. They're not a playoff team. You know, so do I think that Giannis makes them a contender right away? No, but I feel like adding Giannis to your team, it's a really big building block. But it would be interesting if whatever a team like Miami was offering at the trade deadline in February, if they can lower the offer, because there's lukewarm, reception around the league as far as Giannis' trade market. That's something to keep an eye on right there. Coming up next. Have the Thunder become the new Golden State Warriors? We'll tell you what we mean. Freddie and Harry on ESPN Radio and the ESPN app.
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0: All right, here we go. Cool for the company here on a Thursday. Willie Ramirez is here. James is running the show, coming up in the middle of the show. Mr. Local, Ray Brewer from the Las Vegas Sun. We have a lot of local stuff to get to. Big UNLV commits in basketball. A game announcement for the Renner Rebels as well. So that's coming up in the 4 o'clock hour. Bud VGK starts out the top of the show as we're waiting on game two, which comes up tomorrow on the road again in Colorado. But last night was exhilarating. I don't know if it was dominant. There were a couple of dominant figures on the ice. The Knights certainly took advantage of the fact that Cale Makar was out, and the Knights end a long home winning streak in the playoffs for the Avs. Kind of shocked that crowd. Avs made a run at the end. It was pretty dramatic down the stretch, but hell of a win. Good start to the series for the Golden Knights.
1: Unbelievable. Let the haters rein in. Let the tweets fly as they may, because I really don't care. But best player on the ice in the first period for them, Carter Hart. And you know what? I went ahead and penned a piece this morning. Might as well etch his name in the... Yesterday, we brought it up on the show, right? With the different teams and the articles that are being put out already. Conn Smythe, who are the front runners? Well, I saw in one book, Steve, that in order for the Golden Knights on the list, it's Mitch Marner, Pavel Dorfeev, then Jack Eichel, then Carter Hart. Well, better start seriously considering him in the conversation for the Conn Smythe, because I thought that Carter Hart played outstanding. Two late goals come in, but that's to be expected in Denver against that team. Nevertheless, as I said, he was their best player in the first period. And then, boom, they strike first, they strike second, and they really put the Avalanche on their heels without Cale Makar, yes. But I think that the Avalanche didn't only need to win yesterday with or without Makar. They needed to blow the wheels off of the Golden Knights to set a tone. If they would have won a close one or overtime, I still think the Golden Knights would have an edge in terms of being able to come into game two, steal home ice to bring it back. Now, regardless of what happens in game two, the Golden Knights have home ice, and it's going to be absolutely ridiculously loud and crazy this weekend. So, fantastic play, but I have to point out Carter Hart because I thought that he was great.
0: Best way to recap the game is with the best play-by-play guy in town, and I work with Matt Nevert. Matt's very good, but, man, Dan Duva is awesome, and he captures the drama on both sides. He doesn't get all quiet and mopey when the other team scores, but he had another good call last night. Here's the Knights as they take a 1-0 lead in the second period, and they get help, as we talked about yesterday. They're going to need some offense from the guys on defense.
2: The Knights get the puck back the other way. That was Brock Nelson. Stott on the left to the middle, and a drive by Coghlan. They score! Dylan Coghlan, his first career playoff goal. 1-0 Knights, 7:30 to go in the second period.
0: Then, just a couple minutes later, less than 3 minutes later, Skorofiev, Dorofiev, goes 2-0.
2: Knights come in. Here's Marner working through the slot. Puck came off the stick. In front, they score! Marner to Dorofiev, and the Knights take a 2-0 lead. It's a power play goal.
0: Pretty nice, huh? Pretty nice. You go to the third period, and Brett Howden, who's really become a great weapon for the Knights, puts him up 3-0, and at that point, that's when whatever that place was called, Ball Arena or something, that's when it just goes silent.
2: Goes right to Hutton out of the box, loves it to himself, opens up, closing, he shoots, blocker save, rebound, they score! Brett Howden on the rebound on the shot by Ben Hutton, a jailbreak goal for the Knights, 3-0, a minute and a half into the third period.
0: Yep, shorthanded goal. 3-0. The place is stunned, but the Avs weren't going to lay down. And, no. Man, the rest of the period, I looked up at the clock. It was like 8 minutes left in the game, and I'm like, boy, oh, boy, this is going to feel like a power play the rest of the way. And then they did get a power play, and then they kept pulling the goalie. They got it to 3-2, and as nerve-wracking as it was, because they had a 6-on-4 to get it to 3-2, the Avs right. did, and then a situation where they pull the goalie. It was probably about, I think I looked up, it was like 2:02 left. They pull the goalie. Like 15 seconds later, and the pressure's on the Knights, but they did a really good job of keeping the Avalanche from getting a real good scoring opportunity. And Nick Dowd with awesome hustle on this one. Not only do you clear the puck, it misses, but then Dowd beats everyone down the ice.
2: Saves the shot pad, save. Eichel the rebound. He lobs it toward the goal. Wide. Race for the puck. Down ahead of the pack. No icing. He scores! Nick Dowd turns on the afterburners. Empty net goal. And the Knights lead by two with 45 seconds to play.
0: And that was the final. 4-2 final. You heard it over on the VGK Radio Network. Dan Duva on the call. Of course, more covers today if you want to hear hardcore hockey talk on 1340 and 94.7 FM. That's Fox Sports Radio, our sister station. So 4-2 win and a good kick to the nads of the Avalanche and their stupid fans.
1: And one of the things that stands out, you know, that people aren't maybe not looking at, unless you're diehard, you're looking at the box or you're looking into in-depth at the stats, is something that they struggle with when they went through that losing skid leading up to Bruce Cassidy getting fired was, you know, helping their goaltender out, blocking shots. Last night in Denver, against a very potent offense, the Golden Knights blocked 23 shots. Colorado blocked 11. That's huge, and don't be surprised if we see, you know, Colorado improve upon that in Game 2, because that can be an intangible, or it is an intangible, that has to be, you know, that you have to improve upon, especially when you're the home team and you have the scorers like you do on that roster. The other thing, faceoffs won. Golden Knights had the edge 37-28. So, big difference there. Shots, they outshot the Golden Knights. That's why I say Carter Hart, you know, played a big role in this, 38-28. But, nevertheless, Golden Knights come up with the offense, they come up with the defense, they have the goaltending, and now they have home ice.
0: All right, so now what? What happens?
1: Well, we see what happens with injuries. We see what happens with Cale Makar if he's coming back. Mark Stone didn't skate today on the off day, and we know that he skated yesterday. I think that you're going to see the Avalanche make some adjustments. I think this is a resilient team. They weren't the best team in the regular season, you know, by fluke. So they had a tough series with Minnesota. Minnesota gave them a challenge, but they got by them, and it was either tight games or high-scoring games. So they've proven that they could play either. I think you have to see with what Tortorella does in terms of adjustments and going and adjusting in accordance with what the Avalanche do, because it's one of those things where you can't sit back and say, well, we're going to play our game and not worry about what they do. I have a team to coach, or I have players to coach, and we have champions in it. Yes, all that's true, but at the same token, you have to be prepared for a team like Colorado. This is a different animal than Utah. This is a different animal than Anaheim. And I think in those two series, when they were up against it or tied, you know, they could bully them around and sort of play that role of, hey, we're not worried about what they're going to do. We're going to force them to play our game. Game 2 is going to be a tough game because of the pressure that's on Colorado. They do not want to come here down 0-2. They come to Vegas 0-2. That series will be 3-1 Vegas, or they're going to get swept. And Vegas is going back to the Stanley Cup final, I can tell you that much. So it's really about how the team comes into the first period and attacks, and I think it's how Tortorella adjusts as the game goes on, which is going to be important because I think Colorado is going to come out swinging. But that's going to fall upon Carter Hart, who is – you know, right now, as of right now, obviously they're playing more games, so the wins are going to mount. But as of right now, the postseason goaltenders, he has the most wins. And of goaltenders that have made at least four appearances, he's in the top six in save percentage or goals against average.
0: Hockey News recap, that's who you work for. And Hannah Kirkel wrote the recap of the game. Key number one was, as she tabbed it, a good old-fashioned story of perseverance, Dylan Coghlan. Just three games in the regular season for the Golden Knights. Rest of the year spent in Hendo. And Tortorella was quoted after the game. When you say Dylan Coghlan to me, I think of no fear. I don't think he's afraid to make a play. I just think he plays. He's been unflappable. I don't think he gets caught up in anything. He tries to be the best he can, and I just think he has an inner confidence about himself.
1: He's always been like that, too. You know, he's always been that guy where that next man up mentality, where when his number's called, you're going to get the absolute best from him. He's appreciative of the role that he plays, and he's ready to go for the most part. So I think that's where Tortorella's, you know, his comment, I think of no fear. I don't think he's afraid to make a play. That's because he's used to not knowing when his next time on ice for the Knights is going to be. So he makes the most of it.
0: I thought there was a little bulletin board material provided, but it doesn't really become bulletin board material if you lose the first game, right? Now you got motivation anyway. So Tortorella, John Tortorella did tell Dan Duva on the pregame, I'm not into all the Colorado, how good they are. It's another team. We respect them. We're going to play. This is where, as much of a yutz as Torts is, the no-nonsense approach, you know, we're not going to roll out this, hey, we're scared of them, or this is an impossible feat, which I think some coaches do, which drives me nuts on the other side. So good job by Torts. And, hey, if they want to use that as bulletin board material, go ahead. You're down 1-0.
1: I'd like to know what the question was, the context. I'm not sure what it was, because in reality, did it have to do with, hey, they're the President's Trophy winner? And if he does, Tortorella has every right to say exactly what he said, because the President's Trophy winner hasn't done anything since 2012. So in reality, he's absolutely right. It means nothing. It really doesn't. We've seen time and time again since the Golden Knights have gotten here. I think hockey fans before the Golden Knights got here, they know this, but since they've gotten here, we've seen that it's all about who the hot team, what team gets hot, and what team has the hot goaltender. So it's sometimes it's who you least expect to do it. Because, again, the best team in the regular season hasn't gotten it done. So who is going to make its way through and win the Stanley Cup? So, you know, I think I don't think it's a bold statement. I don't think it's something like, oh, they're going to post this up in Denver. No, because
0: go
1: that's
0: ahead.
1: The mentality you have to have.
0: Okay, put it on the mirror right next to Jared Bednar as he does his hair.
1: Yeah,
0: I don't know why that got me last night. I was looking at his hair. I'm like, screw off with the hair. You should be really offended.
1: I don't care.
0: How long do you, when you're a hair guy and you're in your 40s and 50s, how long do you work on the hair? Torts is kind of a hair guy too, but Bednar's got like, it's the middle part, it's the gray, the blend, the freaking smoothing out. Oh, I mean, you got a hair person with a blow dryer before the game?
1: Say, do you think maybe has somebody?
0: Do I need to have somebody?
1: No, do you think maybe he has to? Like, you know, like so for instance, like, let's just say the roles were reversed and this was Vegas. Let's say you're talking about, like, does Ashley Weiss send her hair person over to Torts to the dressing room?
0: I have no idea that Ashley has a hair person.
1: Well, the TV, I'm sure that they have makeup TV, no?
0: I think there's
1: maybe
0: people
1: they
0: who clearly are hair people.
1: I know the makeup artists for...
0: And care about their hair a lot, or care about their facial hair. Like, you care about your facial hair. Mm-hmm. You've already talked about it. You're not going to let it go 19 colors like me. You think I look like a jackass. who's the I don't know about Mike, the younger brother, but I know Matt LaFleur. If he doesn't have a hair and beard guy, like, before the game, it's the day before. I know that for a fact. And, you know, it's funny. I wanted to get I hope we can get him on tomorrow. I hope he's clear of all the duties, but I wanted to get on Fox 5 Mike Davis to talk a little baseball this week. And I was like, hey, how about you come on Tuesday? He's like, getting a haircut at 4 o'clock.
1: Mm. You know who I tried to get on for us today?
0: Who's that?
1: He texted me back. He said, hey, bud, sorry, I can't. I'm going to the next game with my son. He's trying to get Steve Levy on with us.
0: Another time.
1: Our good buddy. Oh, he said next week.
0: He's
1: next
0: got
1: week.
0: Good hair. But I don't think he does it. I don't think he overdoes it. Like, if he was a hair guy,
1: they have
0: he would have never went gray.
1: When he does stuff here, I know who the makeup artist is.
0: He's a makeup guy, not a hair guy.
1: Well, I think that I think by contract, like ESPN, you go into makeup.
0: Okay.
1: They're going to have somebody professional do it up. They're going to have a hair. So, that being said, whoever the ringside reporter is in Denver, we got to find out, do you send your hair guy over or hair girl over to help Bednar before he takes the bench?
0: Maybe we'll do that. If I can tolerate a Denver person being on the show.
1: Get Dan. Get him on the phone.
0: Judge Dan's not a hair guy. He's not a hair expert. He's
1: Judge
0: not a makeup
1: Dan
0: person.
1: Might know
0: person. Chad Andrus is a no-nonsense guy. He peeved all the R&R listeners last week.
1: I'm going to call Arnie Stapleton.
0: Yeah. You can try it. As an example, I am not a hair or a makeup guy. Because when we do videos, and you see the videos that we put out at Steve Cofield, at ESPN Las Vegas, sometimes up on Instagram and TikTok, this is it, baby. This is it. And I will tell you, no makeup, no hair done, right? I'm going to comb it, put some gel in it. But it paid off last night because I go out to a bar, as I will often do, to watch the game. By the way, I tell people all the time, when you hear radio and TV people, you know, advertise for a bar or a restaurant, do they really go? Because on this show, we really go.
1: Yes, 100%.
0: I don't mean go hard. We're there. I like being amongst people like me, the normies. And I walked into a joint And I walk up to the SO, this is give another. And within like 15 seconds, some guy's like, hey, come here. Come over here. And I'm like, what do you want? Yeah, he's just kind of, he's like, I'm old, I can't move. So I go over, and it's listener Bob. Bob's like, I like the videos. Keep doing those videos. I don't get to listen all the time. When you guys are on, keep doing the videos. It was like someone was sent from above. Little reinforcement. Keep doing some of the extra work. Great job!
1: There's a guy on TikTok.
0: Our digital crew, you know, people want to see what Willie Ramirez looks like. When he's getting all worked up about Caitlin Clark later on around 5 o'clock. Or what I look like. It's not always the prettiest picture.
3: Oh, we got a lot of Caitlin coming up today. Because yesterday, Caitlin Mania went crazy up on social media. Man, that is a group of fans that is, man, they are
1: maddening.
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27: Terrible news out of the racing world as two-time NASCAR champion and Las Vegas native Kyle Busch has passed away. He was hospitalized with a severe illness earlier in the day, and NASCAR just issued a statement saying that we are saddened and heartbroken to share the news of the passing of Kyle Busch. Kyle was 41 years old.

0: the NHL. Real good game, especially because VGK won, and the Avs are now down 1-0. Heroes of the night, as Willie mentioned, great goaltending in Carter Hart. We'll talk more about Carter Hart for the Conn Smythe. And also the comeback story of Carter Hart. I want to point out again, I don't know, at least 10% of Golden Knights fans when Carter Hart was signed were like, I'm not rooting for VGK anymore. So we'll get to that in the 5 o'clock hour.
1: And stick to it. Don't come back.
0: They're back.
1: Sorry.
0: Come on now. No one has any stick to it or some stuff like that. Thunder and Spurs. I thought the Thunder would win. It's not like the Spurs got run off the floor. And what was one of the things I mentioned when I was talking about the series? That I thought the Spurs were the play at minus 105. Slight favorite going into game two for the series. The Almighty Thunder at minus 115. Little JW, Jalen Williams, hamstring, had struggled with that since March. Missed the beginning of the playoffs, came back in game number one, looked okay, but there was a couple of moments where you could see during the game and the announcers pointed out, that right hammy might be flaring up a little bit. And then last night, he didn't last very long. I don't know what his status is the rest of the series, but you know how it works. Not that we're high-level athletes, but we've covered enough sports. It is one of the most... You know what the most unpredictable injury now in all of sports, and it's especially in baseball, that they have no idea when they try to put together a timeline, Willie, mm-hmm. is the oblique.
1: Oh.
0: An oblique could be a month. It could be 6 months. You have no idea. But a hamstring, it's just like it recovers on its own time. I don't know that. Do you know of, like, great therapy? Like, you're the master of the gym and the doctors and the therapy what do you do to a hamstring that guarantees a quick comeback?
2: There is none. I mean, these days, you can. I don't know if it's a PED. I would imagine it is, but so I would imagine peptides are out of the question. But hammy is something where you have to let it heal, and then you put it through physical therapy to re-strengthen it because they have to learn how to refire again. You know, from my experience with leg, no, I'm just joking. I wanted to do that after you said the.
0: Well, you're welcome to do it.
2: No, I wanted to say it after you did the oblique injury because it would have nothing to do with it, only because we joked last week, like every injury now to bring it up. So I was going to say, you know, my experience, not that it's an oblique. No, hammies are, you know what else is really tough? Toes. Kind of reminds me like a toe because you can't cast it and you can't do anything but let it rest. A broken toe is kind of the same boat, whether you're kind of helpless and you just have to let it heal. So with the hammy, and you got to be careful because they're so tender that if you rush it back, you could really damage it for a long time. So yeah, it's going to be tough.
0: So on this game, I don't want to take the easy path because there's a lot of reasons why OKC won. Number one, SGA did have a really good game with 30 points. I mean, Wemby is so good. I'm actually going to say this, and it sounds absurd. They contained Wemby. He only had 21 points and 17 rebounds. He only got 16 shots.
2: You're an NBA guy, right? You watch the NBA. You pay attention a lot more than I do. I spoke to somebody who you and I are, we know. I know very well. You know, knows the NBA. I'm going to leave it at that. I'll talk to you off the air about who, but made this comment. We were talking. I said, how good could this dude be? And he said, you know how I am when it comes to Michael Jordan. But in 12 to 15 years, barring no injury, what he can do, ball handling, pull up, any championships have to come, he could go into the GOAT conversation and challenge to be the greatest. So do you agree with that? 12, 15 years down the road.
0: Okay, the injury part of it is gigantic because he's a freakazoid. Do you know how many 7'3", 7'4", 7'5", I don't know, 7'7", in the case of George Mirosen and Manute Bol, do you know how many of those guys get through their career without any leg and foot injury? So that's his biggest challenge at 7'4", is to survive that. By the way, he's already getting pretty strong. What happens if he does weigh... Like, he carries 320 like it's nothing. And he's even more powerful when he gets the ball in the lane. I mean, right now in the lane, if he gets position and then he just decides to take a drop step, if he's within 10 feet, he can dunk it.
2: Yeah.
0: He's unlike anyone we've ever seen. Like, Ralph Sampson was really good, but Ralph Sampson was sort of beat up as soon as he came into the league, and he was 7'4". But, like, Ralph Sampson was a true center.
2: Yeah.
0: He's not going to shoot the ball out the three. He's not bringing the ball up the floor. No, Wemby has a chance, you're right, with health, to be the greatest player ever. We're going to talk about this with Xavier Pope around 45 of this hour. I don't think we've ever seen anyone like Wemby, and we try to say this all the time, but it's just simple evolution. There's never been someone 7'4" who can bring the ball up the floor, can basically play from 26 feet out, 17 feet out, you know, baseline 13 feet out, 12 feet in the lane, and back to the basket. I don't want to hear Wilt. I don't want to hear Bill Russell. I don't want to hear Kareem Abdul-Jabbar. It certainly wasn't Shaq. Those are all great big men, and they play more of a true big man game. This guy is ridiculous. Now, maybe what happens in the next 10 years is there's like 10 other 7'3" guys. I don't know. Evolution is, I mean, I see some crazy high school prospects. I was telling you about the, was it Lauren Betts? And what's the sister's name?
2: Sienna.
0: Sienna. They've got a brother, Dylan, who's, I think he's going to be a junior. He's 7'3", and he walks around like it's, he looks like he's, you know, this is ridiculous to say. But it does show the evolution. He walks around like he's 6'8", which, listen, 6'8", 40 years ago, there was a really good chance you were just kind of a dork. And then you weren't athletic. So when you're 7'3", and in the case of Wemby, you're 7'4", and you move like, basically he moves like a 6'8 forward. Except his length is so ridiculous. I mean, you see it when OKC tries to attack, there's always hesitation if he's near the rim. You can't get the shot up. But I'll tell you, one of the bigger factors in the series when I said I don't want to take the easy road is, you know, I'm going to hold that thought. We'll get to it on the way back. It's a big problem right now for the NBA. What I saw last night was borderline embarrassing.
3: 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And in the evening, at 6, it's the A's in San Diego to play the Padres. On Sunday at 4, it's the Texas Rangers in Anaheim to play the Angels. Then on Monday at 11, St. Louis is in Milwaukee to play the Brewers. 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
0: So I'm going to go with the obvious, Billy. on the series last night, or the game last night, and the series overall with OKC and San Antonio. I don't like that SGA has been labeled a flopper and all the foul drawing stuff. I don't like that that's the one of the bigger parts on social media about his game and his legacy. But, you know, it's funny, as I watch the pregame for the Knicks and the Cavs, watching that game the other night, I didn't see, I don't know, a fifth of the nonsense that I see in San Antonio and OKC, and I mean most of it's on the OKC side. Watching that overtime, what did I say yesterday about the Knicks winning the overtime? You know, coming back, and then it looked like they just broke the spirit of the Cavs and then really broke them in half in the overtime. They were tougher. I didn't see a whole lot of flopping to draw fouls. Now, James Harden tried a few times, but it was absurd. James Harden is 6'6 and 225 pounds, and he's flopping and claiming that he's being abused by Jalen Brunson. You know what the officials do? They swallow the whistle. They don't make the call. And while I think it's easy to go after OKC, and we'll talk about Hartenstein and the hair pull on Castle in a couple minutes, or there was a ridiculous flop at the circle that disallowed a three, made three by the Spurs. It was outrageous how stupid it was. And SGA is out of control with the attempts to draw fouls. It's the officials. Don't call it. And you also have the ability to first warn and then start calling fouls. Start calling techs. It's bullcrap. Someone made it real, and now they didn't put up every single shot that SGA took, but it was like seven shots. When the more you watch it, he does fall on nearly every shot attempt, yeah. And he, you know what, he's really a mid-range guy, so he's going to be in that 12 to 18-foot range. There's going to be some contact, but there's a lot of them. There was no contact, and he's going to the floor, and he's looking around like, stop! And the only way to stop him from doing it is to swallow the whistle. Don't make the calls. It's stupid basketball. And it's not like some people, you know, we always talk about the old heads. And the funny thing is the old heads are our age and older, so we know, shut up. You're making stuff about the past. There were flaws about the past in the NBA. Believe me, I was doing sports talk radio some 25 years ago, and I would go on these same rants, you guys pissing and moaning about the brand of basketball when it was brawl ball, and the game was in the 60s, 70s, and 80s, and they didn't call anything, and you could beat the crap out of each other, like, oh, we hate this. Like, okay, well, now they open it up. Now they call a foul all the time. You can't touch anyone, and now you're mad at that. So you guys just lie. It's just a stupid generational thing. The players are only doing what they're allowed to do by the officials. And the NBA has this deal where they want to be so protective of players, which you can do that to a certain extent. But now it's gone overboard. It is soccer. And that's why soccer sucks sometimes. The flopping and acting and staying down for 3 minutes when it's a 15-second injury to try to draw a card is one of the worst things about soccer. And the officials in the NBA have lost control. They have totally lost control. We got to play this. We have this today. We get so this is, you got to watch it. We'll send it out. This is, I don't like AI for a lot of reasons, but this is why AI is kind of cool. Now, Silver's voice isn't great. This is a scene in the OKC locker room. SGA is on the floor rolling around. Hartenstein and Tony Brothers, the official, are talking to each other. I think you hear Hartenstein first. Then Adam Silver walks in, and this is what it feels like.
11: Did you see how I pulled his hair?
12: I seen that, but I ain't gonna call it.
11: Great job out there, Tony. Here's your bonus. Isaiah, keep hugging Wemby on every rebound. Trust me, you won't foul out. Shay, what the hell are you doing on the ground again?
12: Just practicing my flops, Mr. Silver.
2: I saw them.
0: Laughter is contagious, especially when it's so absurd like that. But it's a great video, and I don't think any of that happens. But Silver walking in, like, "What the hell are you doing? Practicing my flops?" And hey, hug them all you want. We're not going to call it. Yeah. It's such bad basketball. Come on, the referees don't have to do this. The NBA doesn't have to do it. Up next, we're going to talk to EP out of Chicago, Xavier Pope, on the NBA and some important legal stuff that's going on. not only in Chicago, but around the country, some disturbing things.
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0: Earl and on Cofield and Company. We're talking about the Western Conference Finals in the NBA. Game two went to OKC, but assist from the officials. I don't know. I hate this stuff, but it's starting to get pretty stupid in these OKC games. And we bring in Xavier Pope, who's a big NBA guy, a legal analyst, voice of reason in Chicago. He's up with Willie and Cofield. EP, I really try to be patient with the officials and the SGA stuff and some of the stuff that goes on with the Thunder, but I thought last night just got silly.
1: It got silly, and just like the Onion have posted a thread, SGA attempts to get a foul while shooting a free throw. It was was hilarious. And I just think that you saw a guy flopping on a made three. I mean, like close. I think the issue is that on one hand, the team is physical with their opponent, and you're not seeing those fouls and those whistles being blown. Like Isaiah Hartenstein just putting his fingers in Stephon Castle's hair and pulling and nothing being called. But you're seeing them flop all over the court, like a bunch of James Harden, and then the whistles are not going this way. But the thing is, Steve, the league was trying to clean this up. And so while they're making the, you know, a poster child for the league that's a champion, doing this exact behavior, I think that's what makes it frustrating as a fan.
0: Yeah, and they're calling the two series differently. Let's see what happens in the Knicks and Cavs tonight and how physical it is and the lack of calls. And with Oklahoma City Thunder, I mean, someone put together a reel. It wasn't every shot he took, but SGA falling down on like eight of his shots. I mean, he's not contacted on five of them. It's just dumb. And then, you and I were kind of joking back and forth. I know you put this up on threads with the Hartenstein going after Castle in the hair, the black-on-black crime there. And I think I sent over his Hartenstein actually the Jason Whitlock of the NBA.
1: I mean, Hartenstein is his dad is black, his mom is white. But we're just making silly jokes about it, like black on black, like the crime is anti-black. But at the end of the day, I mean, SGA called out, said his defense was just all right. At the end of the day, though, that is a collection of players with a superstar, yes, SGA, but you have a transcendent star on the other side of that was upset he didn't get the MVP. I still think eventually the Spurs win this series. It's just going to be a long series for them to get past a champion. You can't just knock a champion right out of the tournament.
0: What do you think when you watch Wemby?
1: I think I've never seen it before. I mean, I think that everyone buzzed about the three-point shot for an entire day. And then he palms a block at the end of the game, putting the youngest guy to ever, to go for 40 and 20. Will Chamberlain did it 12 times. And people were talking about Wemby could potentially surpass that. Let's see the guy play. But his combination of skill sets we've never seen a center. He's not a Ralph Sampson. He's not

0: any type of KG type of player. He's not a Giannis type of player. He's not any of these different things. He's his own superstar. We've never seen it before, and he could tell that he wants to win, and he has a different motor in him than just, hey, I'm a big guy. I think I could try to get back by being a big guy. He's skilled. His mom was a basketball coach, and so he's come up learning the game of basketball, and he's primed to be the face of the NBA.
1: It's so important to mention. You mentioned something in there about his motor. That is one of the biggest questions, I think, that happens with big guys from, you know, 6'10 up to whatever, 7'5. When you're dominant as a prep, it's one thing. Then you can dominate in college, that's another. When there's other big guys around you, you see who really has a motor, who really wants to compete. And he has not wilted. And imagine what happens when he responsibly puts on, like, another 30 pounds, just kind of growing into his body. He's going to be ridiculous. Because right now, he's not having much trouble in terms of being pushed around in the post, and he's skinny as hell.
0: Yeah, I think that he looks like he wants to win. And he talked about he took it personal not getting the MVP. You saw the elbow that he threw in the last series. This is just a player that's recognizing who he is. Hey, I'm bigger than the other guys. And guess what? I actually am just as skilled as the smaller guys. Then I'm just going to be like the player that you make in the video game and be that guy. And that's what he's shaping up to become.
1: On the legal front, we'll go in a completely different direction. You follow Xavier Pope up on Threads. His account is varied. A lot of topics covered. You talked about, at times, not feeling safe. Explain the situation. You posted a video of a guy being searched for a gun, and Willie and I both watched him. We're like, man, there's so many things in this search that don't seem legal.
0: Yeah, this guy, a black guy walking down the street, and the cop pulls him over and says, hey, we saw you switch. You look back at us twice, and you switch the shoulder that you were carrying the bag in, and we thought that was a reasonable stop. And they asked him for his name. He tells them no. He asks for ID. He says no. And eventually they leave him alone. And I just think that is something that I don't think people understand the amount of interactions that African-American men have every day, where our just general safety potentially could be threatened by being police where we're going. And I just think that it's overlooked. It is downplayed. Our lived experience that we share with many, with each other, professional or not, many times is our experience. And so I feel as if people talk about policing and the challenges in policing. I have friends that one of my buddies I studied for the bar exam with eventually became a police officer, a well-respected attorney and police officer. So I do respect the work of an African-American man, respect the work of law enforcement to keep our streets safe. That's not what I'm talking about. What I'm talking about are those who are out of the bunch who choose to take pride and joy out of making the lives of African-American and African-American men miserable.
2: And Xavier, the problem that I have with this is, as somebody who was groomed in the journalism business at the state's only black newspaper by a family-owned business, family friends who allowed me to learn when we were using old style typing when they came out on film. I can't even think of the word right now, but it came out it came out on actual film when you had to type the stories in a little black box. It was that old ago. There were no computers, no pagination, and you know, being in the black community, we're talking my first byline. I just celebrated the 39th year of my first professional byline at the Las Vegas Sentinel Voice, and I was there for nearly 10 years. And when I see what your threat, I don't actually feel safe with more police. What really sucks is Spike Lee nailed it in Do the Right Thing. This is nothing. The problem is, and someone like me or Steve, we can't even go, man, I can only imagine. No, we cannot imagine. No, we don't know what you're going through. No, even me working in the black community, I don't know what it's like to get into an elevator and be looked at differently because of the color of my skin, or have somebody change shoulders with their purse, or have a police officer. I've been harassed by police officers, but not because of my race. So I could never speak for a black man or a black woman. The problem that I do have is this has been going on for decades, and people just don't listen to the African-American race. But yet I've been hearing it for, like I said, since 1987. So those people that are saying, well, the more police they're around, this black men and women have been dealing with this for decades since I started my profession in journalism, because I worked in the black community for almost 10 years.
0: Let's look at it this way, Willie, and I props to you for bringing that up. I'm a man, and there was one video that showed this woman walking on the street in New York, and all these men that were hitting on her and saying all these disgusting things to her to kind of see from her perspective. I don't think the men really recognize the amount of disgusting things that men say to women or do women or weird things that women do happen to women every single day.
2: Mm-hmm.
0: But the thing is, I don't understand it. I can't relate to it. But I can't hold space for it. And I think that there is a resistance for people to step into my shoes, to be able to understand that, hey, this thing happens. They want to be able to use their lived experience. Imagine putting on a pair of prescription glasses that belongs to someone else, and then trying to see out of them. You won't necessarily be able to see what they're seeing. And I think that's the world we live in right now. People feel as if I can't see from your perspective, then I don't believe it. And I think that's something we need to change in our society.
1: Deirdre Pope is with us. Let's build on this and talk about the latest case of hiring, possible discrimination. I don't love the guy who's having to stand up and talk about it with his background, but Marshall Faulk made a statement the other day. He's coaching at Southern University, HBCU. He said, you can be J.J. Redick and never have coaching experience and get the Lakers job, but can Marshall Faulk get the Rams job? Hell no. It is what it is. What is it?
0: Well, first and foremost, let's go back. Marshall Faulk also said he didn't deserve the job that he got at Southern. So I thought that was actually a really unique point. So Chris Rock joked about this one time. He said that, you know, black people just want the ability to be average, to suck. And there is no privilege to suck. Someone like J.J. Redick, okay, he broke down some film. That's great. He got LeBron James in his lap. He gets able to get a job. Or someone like Matt Ryan, former Atlanta Falcons quarterback, becomes, get an executive role with the team with no professional work done in that space, but they get the opportunity to be mediocre and suck. So whereas you see people like there's the Eddie Jordans and the Michael Vicks of the world, the Deion Sanders, they're taking a different route. Okay, we can't get a major FBS job. We can't get an NFL job, so we'll go to an HBCU. Well, guess who's hiring? Well, these are black athletic directors. And that's the case of familiarity, not having that same familiarity in the owner's box and in the executive suite to be able to hire them. And I think that's the biggest issue.
1: Yeah, I think Marshall Faulk, I said, I don't think he's the great spokesperson for it, because he's also the guy who back in 2017 was part of a trio with Heath Evans, Ike Taylor, who were accused of sexual misconduct in a lawsuit against NFL Network, and then pretty much all three of them were gone from TV and have been gone since.
0: Yeah, I think that's
1: part of your resume too, Marshall.
0: That is part of it. Well, he also said he didn't think he was qualified to get the job, once again. Hmm. But you also see, if you change his color, maybe he potentially may have to be able to get a job in college sports or major college sports and also in the NFL. I think that's where that's the issue is. Some things are allowed and you're still qualified for the job, and sometimes you're not.
1: We only have about 30 seconds left, and this is an important question. We'll hit on it more next week, but what do you think is going to happen with the NAACP urging black athletes and fans to withhold, playing service commitment to schools in southern states that are trying to take away voting rights?
0: Well, you have to consider the NAACP has been involved in sports and the intersection of politics for generations, and that's what their job is to do. And so I don't think a ton is going to necessarily happen with it in the era of NIL and the transfer portal and things of that nature. But it's worth putting the pressure on, and that's what their job is.
1: EP, we appreciate it. Thanks for keeping it short there at the end. There's going to be a lot more on this story in the coming weeks, so we'll hit on it again. Thank you. Have a good weekend.
0: Love you guys. Happy holiday.
1: There is Memorial Day coming up. Xavier Pope. On the way back, I want you to explain to me, we'll change up what's going on with the Big Four, our initial plan. I don't know what's happening with Flavor Flav and the She Weekend. So yeah. We'll get into that here in Vegas.
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0: All right, here we go. 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Willie, Jarrett, Cofield, James in the Finley Toyota Studios. Big four time.
1: Battleborn Injury Lawyers presents the Big Four at Four. Number four.
0: So, Willie, we closed out the last hour mentioning Flavor Flav and Flava Flav. And She Weekend, it was something he started up, this whole cause, back when, what was it, the U.S. men's hockey team won, and then Trump was on the phone with the men's hockey team, and they kind of made a reference, he did, to the women. They all started laughing, and Flavor Flav jumped on that, as a lot of women felt insulted and say, hey, here we go again, no respect.
2: It goes a little deeper, though. It does go a little deeper, but this is the reason that this is taking place. So if you remember the Paris Olympics in 2024, Flavor Flav, he was on record saying that the highlight of his year was attending the Olympics. If you remember him, he was a part of it because he sponsored the water polo team, and Snoop Dogg was part of it. They made him a part of it, and I think they were trying to reach, you know, target audience and sort of diversify and open things up a little bit. And I thought it was fantastic, just you know, to the way and the roles that they played and introducing them to the Olympics and the Olympics to them and the audience. So when the water polo team, in which he found out what it was going to cost, and that, you know, other teams were getting money or funded and sponsored, and then the water polo had to fundraise on their own and go out and do fundraisers as if it's like an AAU type team, he funded the team. So they celebrated here in Las Vegas at Resorts World. I think they went to, I want to say, Carrie Underwood residency, and then they were at the Zouk nightclub. So they members of that team came here and celebrated with Flavor Flav, all on him. So this is, like, not unprecedented. He had done it before. Now fast forward to this past February, the whole thing goes down with the men's hockey team. Trump's on the phone with them. Well, I would probably get canceled. Whatever he said.
0: I got to invite the women.
2: Got to invite them. I got to invite them, too. Da, da, da. And then the men laugh, and it was... Anyway, Flavor Flav, don't worry about it. We'll go to a real celebration. So Flavor Flav, and if you listen to the video, he was actually very humble. I thought that maybe there was a lump in his throat a little bit, but he thanked the county commission. It was great because one of the commissioners says, I'm sorry to interrupt you, but we need you to identify yourself since you're going on record during public comment. He goes, oh, my name is Flavor Flav. He gave his real name. He went through the whole process, but he was thankful to the commission. Hey, thank you for letting me do this, to have a She Weekend here in Las Vegas to celebrate. So he's become a very, very big proponent. And you know what? He really has become a part of this community. And somebody that's put back money into this community. Let's not forget when Gorman was going through its three-time... undefeated, three-year undefeated run, the 54-game win streak, and they won the mythical national championship. And we're going to have Ray Brewer, and he can even speak to this. He became a big part of that program, and I'm sure he donated some money. Snoop Dogg's son played for the team. They came out with a rap song. He even sampled in the PA announcer Brian Sternberg's call when he do first down. So, I mean, he's become really entrenched in Las Vegas as a resident. So he's doing She Weekend, a parade on the Las Vegas Strip for the female Olympians, and he went before the board and he thanked them. It's on YouTube if you look it up. But he went and thanked them for allowing him to do this, and so yeah, that's what he's bringing to Vegas.
0: Do we know exactly what they're doing? We know what the plans are here. Like, how big is it? My only hesitation on this is this going to be done correctly?
2: Oh, I think it'll be done correctly because
0: you don't want to have all these women come in for a celebration and then.
2: I think that's why they got the county involved.
0: They don't look good, or Vegas doesn't look good.
2: No, I think that's why I think that's why they got the county so we could be ready. Here's the thing, Flavor Flav's got money. It's not, you know, Public Enemy is one of the most, you know, powerful rap groups of the '90s, and made political statements with the help of Spike Lee in using music in his. So Flavor Flav's, he's not hurting for cash in his late 60s, and he's having fun right now. So I think he's doing it the right way, going before the board, and I think they'll run it through the Las Vegas events or whoever. They'll run it through the right PR firms. They'll get people involved. They'll blow this thing up. And let me tell you something. This has become a women's sports town. You got the Aces. You got the PWHL coming now. let's not be mistaken. The town's going to get behind this. The county's going to get behind this. The right PR team's going to get behind this. They're doing it in the summer. You know, the Aces will be going on. So it's going to be done right. It's not like they're like it's a Flavor Flav event. It's a rave or something on the strip, and they're going to drop the ball. They're going to have the right people involved. So, no, I have confidence in it. It'll be a fun event.
1: Number three.
0: Well, as Fernando Mendoza makes more of the rounds around Las Vegas, you know, here in town to get ready for the season, OTAs, also he's going to be living here, so got to get used to things. He's meeting more and more fans. Latest video that's up, I guess he's a Star Wars fan, which seems not an automatic. He's a young guy. But someone gave him a jersey that said The Mandalorian. He seemed very appreciative. He seemed very happy. Do we like this?
2: Do we like Mandalorian? Or because it's Mandalorian, right? What's wrong with Mandalorian? Could have kept it with the M, playing off Mendoza.
0: So you don't like the way it's been put together?
2: I don't know. I was just being difficult.
0: Yeah.
2: I don't know. I mean, it's kind of cool. I tell you
0: is
2: what.
0: It better than Fernando Mania?
2: The kid. It definitely, do not mess with Valenzuela's Fernando Mania. I do not like, I told Paul Gutierrez when that came out, I was like, the people that are giving him this moniker, do they understand what they're, do you understand what they're taking from our childhood, Steve?
0: Mm-hmm.
2: No, you don't, no. I'd rather have this than.
0: There's only one Fernando.
2: There's only one Fernando, there's only one Fernando Mania. So, no matter how good this kid is, it'll never end up as a story of mine. But, you know, he's getting a lot of positive press on social media. Did you see the other thing? There was a video, I don't know how old it was, but it fell on my FYP and TikTok, and it was all the draft picks. Maybe they did it during the draft, but it was like all the, asking all the first-round picks who has the most aura, and he got a trophy. Oh, it had to have been recent because they handed him a small trophy out at the Raiders facility because he had a Raiders jersey on their nose, and he said, he's got the most aura. And he was like, that's surprising to me, considering everyone that goes. I thought I was the nerd of the bunch.
0: He's a quarterback.
2: So he's getting a lot of pub, getting a lot of love.
1: Number two.
0: You know how I feel about the energy vampire.
2: I do.
0: Davante Adams.
2: I know.
0: Drives me nuts.
2: Yeah.
0: Brings every room he walks into down.
2: You love him.
0: So he's got a complaint.
2: That's why you stopped eating. Well, no, anyway.
0: He was at a football camp. This is kind of cool. The story is he offered a $60,000 Rolex watch to any kid who could beat him one-on-one.
2: His $60,000, not any.
0: Yeah, his. Yeah, he added on. $60,000 Rolex to any kid who could beat him in a one-on-one matchup where he's playing defensive back at this youth football camp. One kid actually did it. Adams kind of playfully put his hands on his head. His head. And gives up the watch.
2: Then he got beat again. He gave up some shoes.
0: Oh, I didn't see that part.
2: Yeah, he had to give up the shoes.
0: He fight a different kid?
2: A different kid beat him.
0: Wow, so, guys. They're schooling him.
2: Yeah.
0: He's not going against a nine-year-old either.
2: And then at that point, he's running routes with no watch and no shoes. And he took his...
0: Wow, look at that.
2: Yeah.
0: Another good route. There's like three guys who beat him.
2: Yeah, so far. Well, yeah.
0: He's
2: well,
0: a wide receiver.
2: At that point, he's got no shoes.
0: He's a wide receiver, not a defensive back. Top story.
1: Number one.
0: All right, very important that we update this story that has been going round and round for about 2 weeks on Mark Davis selling off shares of the Raiders. Mm-hmm. You know, technically, the last update, Mark Davis didn't give up any shares. I think that's important to note. And while the Egon Durbin Group, which is made up by Durbin and Michael Meldman and Ari Emanuel, and Mark Shapiro, who's the boss of TK over WWE and UFC, Michael Dell Computers,
2: okay.
0: That group, they're eventually going to own up upwards of 40% of the Raiders. Mark Davis will actually, as a single entity, will own a little bit less, but is still, as Adam Hill told us the other day, still going to be the controlling owner. But he didn't sell any more of his shares. There was a group that actually owned 25% of the team going back to 2007 that sold their shares. So that's where Meldman and Egon Durbin, the the majority of this group, that's where they got their shares from.
2: And yet, the person that probably has the least amount of shares has the biggest voice in the room.
0: Nah.
2: And that is TB12.
0: Maybe. He's got a much bigger voice than whatever 0-point-something percent he owns.
2: Yeah.
0: But he also, you know, that's a case of not necessarily sweat equity.
2: And it's ring equity.
0: Yeah. Right? He brings a lot of experience. He brings the big brains.
2: Brings a lot of bling.
0: So this group that had owned 25% was called First Football. Mm. They were the largest Raiders minority shareholder. They had owned 25%. So that's where these guys are getting another 25%. That group, when the Raiders were worth $700 million back in 2007, bought 25%. So do the quick math. $175 million. Now, 20 years later, 19 years later, the valuation is near $10 billion. So their $175 million investment, it likely hauled in $2.5 billion.
2: You got to hand it to Mark Davis, man.
0: Hand it to First Football for sticking it out.
2: Well, I mean, whatever he's doing, I mean, he's doing it in the NFL with the team that's doing nothing. He's doing it in the WNBA with the current dynasty. I mean, what's next?
0: He's 72. What does he want to do next? What else does he want to invest in?
2: What else does he need to invest in? MLS?
0: You know, I haven't heard anyone mention any of this. Is part of the getting a little more liquid, could part of this be an interest in another legacy piece in being a major owner with the NBA team? Would he want to get involved? Or are these two teams enough?
2: Well, you're already proven and been vetted for the WNBA, so I don't think that... I mean, he's got one foot in the door, realistically.
0: Right.
2: I mean, why not?
0: I don't even know what the NBA... I mean, that's going to be between $7 and $10 billion for the expansion squad.
2: And how quick the valuation will move on that.
0: Yeah. But how crazy is it that you can actually look at it and go, does Mark Davis have the money? He has the money to be part of it. Are we going to have like one 80% owner? Like an 80% owner of an NBA team?
2: No.
0: When the team is going to cost $7 to $10 billion, you think it's going to be the same thing? It's going to be a lot of like cobbling together a bunch of PE?
2: I think there'll be some investors. Yeah, I don't know if there's going to be one 80% buyer. Maybe there'll be a major player, and then he or she will have the investors, and it'll be a team of investors. But I don't know about 80. You think 80%?
0: Who would you rather have as a majority owner of our owners here in town? Majority owner of an NBA team, Mark Davis or Bill Foley?
2: Mark Davis.
0: Why?
2: Because he's already involved in the WNBA, so he already has relations with them. And I don't know if this is up Bill Foley's alley.
0: Bill Foley's a pretty competent owner.
2: Yes, he is.
0: He's what he touches wins.
2: So does Mark Davis.
0: Don't get emotional. Don't get connected to the players.
2: So does Mark Davis.
0: Well, the Raiders.
2: The Aces.
0: You just said it at the beginning of the conversation.
2: Okay, Bill Foley's one with the Knights, but he also owns Bournemouth, which is, eh.
0: Oh, look at you, soccer expert coming out.
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0: Ramirez is here at Schofield. Ray Brewer comes in every Thursday from the Las Vegas Sun. We get into a lot of the local Vegas topics, local Nevada topics as well. What's going on, Ray?
1: Well, fired up to be here. Nice to see you, Willie and Steve.
0: You're all dressed up. Well, we're the only one without a blazer on.
1: Well, I've been...
2: dressed for radio.
1: No, I'm not today, if you guys need to know, my daughter, Gabby, 11, she graduated from the fifth grade.
0: They got
1: a little moving up ceremony. It was, you know, big party, a lot of balloons, singing, certificates, pictures. So started the day there, and, you know, here I am with you guys. It's been a whirlwind.
0: So what's that like? You used to be a young man. You were a very young man when I knew you back
1: Correct.
0: In the day.
1: Now I'm
0: fifth. Now you have responsibility, and you have a fifth grader moving on.
1: Yeah, now I've got a ninth grader.
0: Oh, no!
1: A ninth grader and a sixth grader. Next year will be 10th and 6th. And, you know, sometimes parenting is interesting, Steve.
0: Sometimes.
1: You know, you get the email from the school, and you're audible in, and then you sound like your dad, and you're like, "Oh my gosh."
2: We had Xavier Pope on earlier, and a topic had come up, and I was like, you know, I spent the first 10 years of my career, roughly 10 years. I just celebrated the 39th year of my first ever professional byline, and it was a cover story on Mark Wade in the Las Vegas Sentinel Voice. And while I was sowing oats at the Las Vegas Sentinel Voice as a sports editor, Ray was at the Henderson Home News as a sports editor. We were both, right? You were under Bill Bowman. He was a sports editor.
1: I actually started, and I told the story the other day, 1996, $7.75 an hour, $2.60 every Monday. Cash my check at that U.S. Bank, head over to Burger King. You could get a Whopper for 99 cents.
0: You still remember that, okay.
1: Yeah, hold the mayo. And it was a good time. Go over to Barley's and have a good time.
0: That's what we thought you were going to say. Cashed it at a casino and then went right to the blackjack table.
1: No.
0: I either made money off half of it or half was gone within a half an hour.
1: Back down to square one.
2: What was the place on... on Valley Sunset and or down Sunset, you go up Sunset, you take a right on Sunset, you come down the hill right there on the right, and it had the.
1: They've changed the name. It's still there.
2: You know what I'm talking about?
1: Small casino.
0: Yeah, it's Casino Valley Verde, but it used to be Thirstbusters.
2: Thirstbusters. That's what it was. Thirstbusters, and there was a specific, UNLV Rebel football coaching crew. And that's where they'd end up after home games. And I lived right down the street from there.
0: You almost said after halftime.
2: Sometimes you
0: want to be there after halftime.
1: We always talk about these old Vegas, you know, places to eat. And I know you've been there a few times. Do you guys remember the Thunderbird? It used to be on Trop and Pecos, and then they moved it to Eastern.
0: Let's not even do it, man. It makes me so sad.
1: I love that Stromboli.
0: The
1: there.
0: Stromboli.
2: Now the place down
0: there. Does anyone have that Stromboli anymore? Why don't we retire something like that? That was a classic, and it was... What was it? You want to talk about cheap.
1: I know.
0: I don't know that it was more than $11.
1: I know.
0: And that was three meals.
2: Yeah.
0: You get turkey, but you get the some kind of Italian with meatballs or pepperoni. Yeah.
2: And now and Fort Keg still offers Stromboli and the calzones, no?
1: My dad is a huge Fort Keg fan. He used to go to the location on Trop by UNLV.
2: Yeah.
1: Now it's Jones and 95, the original one.
2: Yeah.
1: I love it. My wife is like adamant. She hates to go there. And she's gotten the kids on her side.
0: What are you talking about? That's my neighborhood. I love that neighborhood. Not exactly my neighborhood, but it's pretty close.
1: But that turkey bowly they have is...
0: It's a good spot.
1: Oh, and
0: they still do the scooters.
1: Yeah, and they got the steak fries with it.
0: By the way, no machines. So when you go in, you got to talk to people.
2: Yeah. I
0: mentioned last night, man of the people. I was out at a bar last night, talked to listener Bob for a while.
2: Whenever
0: I want to go
1: did
0: back.
1: Did he recognize you?
0: You know what's funny? Is that was the part of the story. I was joking about not wearing makeup or doing my hair, you know, like Jared Bednar, buffoon with the abs. Great coach, but the hair drives me nuts. He's styling it before the game. No, the guy immediately was like, hey, you, come over here. He's, you know, 72 years old. That's the way you speak when you're 72. You get a certain gravitas about you. He's like, I recognize you. He's like, I love your show. I'm like, okay. He's like, keep doing the videos. I'm like, good. There we go. That's why we have cameras in our face.
2: When Steve brings up the neighborhood bars, like, hey, we're going to be over here, the old school this, or bring up different places, especially that have steak specials, my mind will always go to Valley View, just south of Sahara, back in the day, the Lift. And the Lift used to have, they called it the KC Steak Special. And it was $4.99, and we'd pull in there anywhere between 11 p.m. and 2 a.m. We'd be on the phone. running cap game. Just all the, you know, everyone was on three-way call back then. There was no cell phones. And you'd be like, all right, let's everybody meet at the lift. And we'd all meet at the lift at 1 in the morning. And you'd walk in, and there were just standalone machines, and there was a grill, like a window. Like, you know, you all walk up to a window, and there was a like a grease pit. And you tell them, I want the Casey Steak Special. And it was a huge T-bone.
0: For $5.
2: With baked potato, salad, and a drink for $4.99.
0: Late night, $5. That's awesome.
1: What a dream.
0: I think it's a wild car now. Not that I know her.
2: Just want to go to sleep and wake up in 1988.
0: So I don't get to go out as much as I used to. I can't really eat late night like I used to. You know, you get a little heavy, right? Right. We get a little beefy.
2: We do.
0: One of my other favorite pastimes, and I probably need to get back into it, is a bowling league. And I don't bowl as much as I want to. I have a great time bowling. We had a nice team here at Lotus for a while. We have great, great bowling legacy here at Lotus. I posted a picture the other day of our receptionist, Crystal. I don't know how the hell we caught this picture, but it's up on Facebook, and she's got the leg out to the side. She's throwing a hook. I'm like, that's beautiful form. One of your son's standouts, and I want you to explain what you guys do with the Las Vegas Sun, but it involves bowling.
1: Correct. So every May, the Las Vegas Sun hosts its Sun Standout Awards, and it's like the ESPYs of high school sports in Las Vegas. There's 13 categories honoring top athletes, top scholar athletes, citizens of the year, great stories. And it just so happened that we had a kid this year that, in my opinion, has one of the great all-time stories. A kid named Ezekiel Triejo, 14 years old, freshman at Arborview. In the state tournament at the Orleans Lane, the kid rolled 24 straight strikes, back-to-back perfect games on the way to winning the state championship.
2: Wow.
1: He's like 5'4". He looks every bit of 14 years old.
2: Is that like eight turkeys?
1: But, I mean, just think about that. Like, we can – now, so I told that to somebody. They're like, oh, bowling's not a sport. I'm like, come on.
2: What are you, nuts?
1: Yeah, this dude invested a ton of time. He's got specialized coaches. Just an unassuming kid, small, and we've all bowled. If I get out of there over 100,
0: it's not a sport. It doesn't take athleticism. First of all, it does, because to repeat the motion and be consistent.
1: Yeah.
0: Two, there is a, I'm sorry, I'm going to go crazy on this, but there is a thinking man's element to it, because I'll tell you, at the Orleans, my recollection of going to the Orleans is I can never figure out the lanes with the oil. I'm all over the place. The other thing is, I'll let you in on when I bowl. I go, and I will be drinking along the way, and my game three is better than my game one because I calm down, because I'm not a mental freaking lunatic.
1: Mm-hmm. Are you wearing, like, an elbow guard?
0: I don't wear the elbow guard, and I throw, like, a really sloppy hook. I'm not good on spares. No, but what happens is you get in your head. I could never... 24 in a row?
1: At age 14.
0: I would throw a gutter ball. At some point, I would just whip it in. Like, I'd mentally crack.
1: Yeah. And the other thing, it's not like you're just in the lane. Everybody sees this going on.
0: Right.
1: And now all of a sudden you've got a crowd and you're still 14 years old and it is still the state tournament.
2: I was just going to say, and it's state. So you're staying in the zone.
1: So I thought that was a pretty cool story.
0: That's
1: and then the kid was the first award of the night and he gets up there and I'm thinking to myself, oh boy, because the kids have to give an acceptance speech.
0: Yeah.
1: And I'm like, this is going to get rough because he's, like I said, very unassuming.
0: He's a young guy.
1: And he gave the most eloquent, beautiful...
0: What?
1: I swear to God.
0: What did he talk about?
1: Just about, you know, how thankful he was for his coaches and his parents and the opportunity and everybody should have a goal and work hard toward it. And I got back to the mic and I'm like, that was a perfect speech by a kid who rolled two perfect games to get us started.
0: Did you feel undeserving behind the mic?
1: I was just like,
0: I can't follow him.
1: I've typed out everything and I'm nervous and... you know, there's some names that I struggle with, and I'm like, up all night, I'm thinking, okay, don't get this wrong. And this kid comes out, and he's this tall, and it was beautiful. And people after the show were coming up and talking to him.
2: So in the 9-10 years that you, or this is the ninth one, but over the course of 11 because of the pandemic, when you have situations like this, and you look back over the years, and you honor a 14-year-old freshman that obviously is going on to greatness, how do you decipher or determine in that athlete, in that specific athlete's next 3 years, if they just keep getting better to honor them? I mean, you have other awards where, like you mentioned, his eloquence and his, you know, and how he speaks, like citizenship award might be next. But, I mean, do you try to avoid duplicating? How do you handle that?
1: So first of all, we have a selection committee of nine that includes CCSD administrators and staffers from the Sun and Greenspun Media Group. And it's, you know, we've got sports represented, type of part of town represented. And then we try not to, like, okay, every year Gorman football could be the team of the year. They finish in the top five nationally. Every year Slam Nevada Wrestling, which is a powerhouse, top 30, they could be team of the year. But you have to, you know, you can't, you got to spread the wealth a little bit and have more people become part of the Sun Standout family. And to those teams' credits, I think they get it.
0: We got like 45 seconds here. We can continue the storytelling on the other side. Two of your awards went to Lizzie Spate and Taylor Johns.
1: Yeah, Sun Standout Award of Excellence, one I get to pick myself. I've never seen a girls' basketball like Lizzie Spate. She averaged like 20-some points a game, 8 assists, 8 rebounds, 6 steals, going to University of Texas, McDonald's All-American, unbelievable ball control, dominated the floor. Taylor Johns batted almost 700, 21 home runs, only 16 singles in softball. Paolo only lost one game the last 2 years in winning back-to-back state titles. She's going to Georgia. So two girls that are getting more NIL money than we're probably worth to buy.
2: And real quick, Taylor Johns plays for Kelly Glass, who was an All-American in AAU. She played for Bonanza, Cheryl Spear, back in the day. So Kelly Glass, a fantastic coach over there.

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7: Fred Brewer's in. We're talking some standouts. Of course, Ray, local media star, Las Vegas Sun. Willie's here. It's Cofield, ESPN Las Vegas, ESPN Reno. On this Thursday, I'm going to lead in with a sad, very sad story that for me, it's a long time ago, but, it's part of my growing up sports experience. Very sad. When I was playing soccer, and I played a lot of soccer, not as high level at, Shap like Ray did, but, junior
8: champs,
7: soccer.
8: Let's go.
7: I might have been 11 or 12. I had a Mr. Gribben who was my soccer coach, and I always remember him. He'd be like, Jesus Christ! And he would never say Christ. And that's kind of what I remember. He'd get frustrated. And one of the games, I was on the sideline, and I look over, and he is down on the ground face first. And I'm like, you're like, okay, like I guess maybe he's joking. He's frustrated in the game. Like, get up. He never got up. He had a heart attack. He passed away.
8: On the field?
7: Yeah.
8: Oh, my gosh.
7: So we had, it's so long ago. We're talking like 40 years ago now. I don't remember all the particulars beyond some of the details that he gave you. I don't remember processing what the hell was going on. These things happen.
8: Yeah.
7: And you actually had an example where that didn't happen. Could have, but it didn't happen.
8: Yeah, so our Unsung Hero Award at the Sun Standout Awards went to Stephen Mull, who's the baseball coach at Western High School, also a physical education teacher. On a December Day football field, one of the kids went into cardiac arrest, and dude got over there in like 30 seconds, got on his radio, called two of his colleagues. They brought out an AED device, shocked the kid, brought him back, and saved the kid's life. He was, 30 minutes later, he was had a full heartbeat, and it was one of those stories where everybody, when he came up to get his awards, gave the guy a standing ovation. Young kid, probably 28 years old. And he came up and he gave this great speech about, don't get your CPR certification online. You've got to do it in person, because what I went through mirrored the training that I received. It felt like the training. He's very appreciative of the people that brought the AED device out. And as it turned out, our coach of the year was this woman, Rachel Huxford, who is the Boulder City High School tennis and volleyball coach. Well, they won state in boys tennis, girls tennis, boys volleyball. So she won three state titles.
7: Wow.
8: And she starts crying because she taught that kid in high school.
7: Oh, wow.
8: And she had no idea what had happened. And so there was just, when tears start flowing and you realize the difference, well, life is precious, man. And once we started enjoying that, and the cool thing about the award show is it takes a village. And we have, what, 3 million people living in Las Vegas? But at the same time, it feels like we only have 300,000, like when Willie and I were kids. And to be able to have a night where everybody comes together and rejoices about the cool things that are going on. And I think a lot of times high school sports, right, Gorman is so good. They're nationally ranked. And we always think about Gorman and all these great players. And is UNLV going to get all these recruits? Or are these guys going to end up in the NFL? We forget about how a lot of the kids that play, this is just an activity to strengthen their bond in the community they live in. And I was at a retirement party last night for Derek Bello, the principal of Liberty, widely considered like the best principal in Las Vegas. And he had a great line that when you're good at football, that's the window into your school, and people assume your math department is good as well.
7: Huh.
8: And that's why he cared so much about athletics, and they knocked off Gorman in 2019, and they knocked off Gorman in basketball with DJ Thomas. And he said, when you have a good sports team, people all of a sudden think your band is good or your theater is good. And it makes sense. And it shows, because it creates this community and this spirit and this feeling good about where you're going to school. And that's why I love high school sports.
7: Up next, let's get into a little runner of basketball, because it's been a very busy week or so. They have been putting together a team. Funny, last time you were in about 2 weeks ago, you said during a break, you're like, maybe you said on the air, are you worried that they're putting together the team a little bit slowly? And without hesitation, I was like, not worried at all. And now they have hit the jackpot, seemingly, the last couple of days.
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